0: Michigan. On Wall Street, the Dow up by 316 points, the NASDAQ rose 439, the S&P 500 advanced 85, oil at $101 a barrel. More at Town Hall.
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4: HQ, Brian Sexton along with Jeff Loggeman here for the next hour. We'll be joined shortly by Jaguars Executive Vice President of Football Operations, Tony Boselli, and the General Manager, James Gladstone. Sunday afternoon, the return game back to Mile High. The Jaguars were there December 21st last year, five regular season games ago. They put it on the Broncos that day, 34-20, and the NFL said, ooh, we've got a rematch coming next year, so let's make this one happen. By the way, you can catch the game right here on Jaguars Radio, but if you're near the TV, you can check out Paramount Plus. See you Sunday, says Paramount Plus, the Sunday home of your live local NFL on CBS games every single week. And we will bring in Jaguar great Jeff Loggeman. How are you?
5: Good. Good. I'm a big fan of Paramount Plus.
4: Yeah. It's nice to listen. I can remember the time, and you can too, where if you weren't in front of a television, you didn't see what was happening in the National Football League. Mm. And now your phone is in your pocket at all times. You can be plugged in on Sundays.
5: It's your iPad. Technology is crazy.
4: Yeah. Yeah. I was telling somebody the other day, we used to get on the airplane to come home, and Dan Edwards, the longtime public relations guru, would talk to the pilot, mm-hmm. who would ask the different towers that we were crossing on our way home, hey, what are the scores? And Dan would have his pencil, not a pen, his pencil, right, in his little 4x6 card, and he'd write out on the scores, and then he would go over, and he would announce the scores. Hey.
5: On the intercom.
4: Absolutely. Pittsburgh's winning, Cleveland's losing, you know, whatever it may be. And that was how we kept touch. We were mm-hmm. working. Now everyone's watching the games on the way home.
5: Yeah,
4: because the plane has Wi-Fi.
5: Yeah.
4: So I said, listen, different world. Don't mind us. We're just marveling at the world we live in. Don't let it go by without you appreciating the things that you have that makes life easier on a daily basis.
5: No, that the Wi-Fi is a very nice convenience when it comes to getting back home now.
4: Look, you've been in this thing an awful long time, player and broadcaster. Is there a better place, as a road team, is there a better place to go for a big game than a Power Field at Mile High? I mean, just the atmosphere there is good.
5: It's one of the top five. I mean, just because, you know, the fans are loud, but they're not rude. Buffalo, I would put up there in the top. Seattle up there in the top. Minnesota up there in the top.
4: That's dangerous.
5: I know. Buffalo throws snowballs at you and everything else, but it was, you know, you like those environments. The louder, the better. The more raucous, the better.
4: Well, Boselli's from there as he sits down. Hello, Tony.
6: Hello. Did you say the louder, the better? You don't play offense.
5: It doesn't matter to me. I don't have to go silent count.
6: No, it is a great environment, though.
5: Yeah, one of the best.
6: Great environment.
4: I don't know if there's a better environment in the NFL when they've got it going.
6: I mean, I think there's a handful when you think about it. You know, I think Denver, Kansas City is out of control.
5: Oh, yeah.
6: Buffalo. The loudest place I ever played in my life was the Buffalo playoff game in 96. The loudest. The only time in my entire career that on first, second, and third down, whether we're under center or in shotgun, had to watch the ball. Could not hear Brunell.
4: Well, Robert Hazy was talking this week, James, about how he's practicing reading Trevor's lips this week. On the practice field, practicing making sure he knows what's going on.
7: He hadn't been doing that ever since being here?
4: He made a point to say this week, I'm practicing reading lips.
7: You know what? It seems like all those nuances surface as a part of a weekly game plan. And, you know, stuff that you may not even have at the top of your mind begin to come into the conversation. And, you know, it's amazing what some of this stuff can sort of bring with it, like that of just trying to read the lips of a quarterback or a play caller and try to get familiar with that along the way. But, gosh, there are plenty of instances where, you know, even what you're trying to anticipate that setting looking like, it ends up being drastically different. And that, like, even the Superdome, another great environment, and when it's really rocking, can
6: That place
7: can be.
6: It was loud. We, I mean, we had issues this preseason at the Superdome.
4: You did?
6: Oh, it was so loud.
7: So you get into that, and shoot, just imagine this: you got Sean McVay and Jared Goff, and there's actually no coach to quarterback communication throughout the first quarter of an NFC Championship game. And so now how are you operating? How are you pivoting? And so those in-game nuances that happen to surface that you can't even really prepare for, that you just got to remain agile with. And, you know, all the body language, all the nonverbal communication becomes such an important piece to the puzzle in this. And, you know, there are some things that you just got to say, screw it. I may have to be a step slow in my set and just look at
6: figure
7: the
6: it out. I mean,
7: you got to figure it out.
6: And I think Liam has done a great job since day one, but even last year as we, you know, started winning football games and the games became bigger and bigger and going into this year. But I think a constant message is, hey, listen, stuff is going to happen. Like something is going to pop during the game. We have no idea what it is. Good, bad, indifferent. There's going to be adversity. They're going to make plays. I mean, that's a good football team we're getting ready to go play in their home stadium coming off a tough loss. They're going to be ready. And it's how you respond. And I think that's what James is speaking to. Is like there's stuff that we just don't know. In the course of that game, of getting into that stadium and playing football, that really I think the teams that are successful are the teams that can respond to the adversity, respond to, you know, momentum shift, and how does, you know, how do you as a team handle it? How does your body language? How does your communication? What is the overall response? And if you can respond the correct way, it gives yourself a chance to overcome those tough moments.
5: Yeah, and you go back to last year, and the one thing that really kind of stands out in my mind of that game last year is that you go on the road and things aren't great to start out with, especially offensively. But all of a sudden you get a big completion of Parker Washington and you start putting some plays together, and then next thing you know, you're in the end zone. And then things just kind of rolled from there. And I thought the way that the offense and the team as a whole kind of just had this, I don't want to say never say die attitude, but just this focus and intensity. Hey, look, it's a 60-minute game. And at the end of the day, they just kind of kept fighting and clawing. I loved it.
7: Yeah, no doubt. That was an intense and tight first quarter there. I mean, we were having a hard time offensively in particular, moving the ball, getting open, and finding easy completions. And ultimately, throughout the entire course of that game, there was nothing easy about it. And, you know, guys executed at a really high level. Guys that went down, the gaps were filled with those right behind them in a real way. And that's the stuff that, you know, is going to have to come into play at some point here. And you can't flinch when those opportunities present themselves. And obviously, walking into an adverse situation here, it's certainly one where we know we're going to get the opportunity to do it.
5: Yeah, but before we kind of get too focused on Denver, I want to go back a little bit and ask the both of you guys, what was the thing that you liked the most about the week one victory against the Cleveland Browns?
6: I mean, to me, it was easy. I think just that we came out and played our style of football. I mean, I think the Liam has challenged the entire building, team, everybody, how we operate. Like, hey, this is who we are. We're going to be a tough physical team and mentally, tough mentally. And that's our play style. That's who we are. That's how we want to play. And so to see the guys come out, it was not perfect by any means. We have areas we need to get better. But I think if you look at all three sides, you know, all three phases of the game, I thought our guys played hard. I thought they played physical from the first snap, and that's the, I think what I was most proud of.
7: Yeah, I think to piggyback there, week ones are always a little wonky. You know, they're not always a real indicator of what the remainder of the season's actually going to be. You think about where the New England Patriots were in week one of 2025. It was a home loss to the Las Vegas Raiders, and you know there were other teams that showcased something different on the opposite end of that. But obviously, New England was able to have a very different back half of the season and finish to the playoffs and ultimately make it to the Super Bowl. But from where I sit, and in conjunction with what Tony said, the fact that you saw clean operation on both sides of the ball, command in all three phases, it was a really clear piece of emphasis that existed over the course of this offseason to add to our level of physicality, both mentally and physically. And I think the sharpness to the operation is certainly something that we can you know, feel good about, but obviously still knowing that there's a ton to get to work on.
6: Yeah, I think that's the key is as we start looking to the big game we have coming up. And James said this, I believe it was last week even, instead of multiple times last year. The teams that ultimately have success in this league throughout the year are the teams that continue to improve. So as much fun as that was last week and getting that win, and that's a good team win, we have to get better. I mean, we have to improve. There's so many areas that we got to step our game up, because the challenge in front of us is much more difficult in that environment. Quality team, a team that was in the AFC Championship game last year, one of the best coaches in the history of the NFL.
5: That doesn't call plays.
6: But that's a good – so we have to get better. And I think the key for us is, can we continue to improve throughout the season so we're playing our best football at the end?
4: All right, we'll focus on the Broncos. Look ahead. Jaguars on the road Sunday at Empower Field at Mile High, a 4:05 Eastern time kick. You'll hear right here on the Jaguars Radio Network. We'll take a break and return with James Gladstone and Tony Boselli. Jeff Loggeman alongside. 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
5: And we're back on Jags HQ. I'm Brian, along with Jeff Lagerman, Tony Boselli, James Gladstone. And is 4.85 yards per carry enough to win week in and week out in the NFL? Because we've been talking about the running game.
6: I'd like to have five.
5: Okay. I kind of knew you were going to say that. That's why I asked it. Is
6: I think the question is I thought the running game was efficient for the most part against the Cleveland Browns, and they did a nice job. I think our backs did a great job of executing the calls, and good job by the line and the tight ends. And it was fun to see Bork get his first action as a rookie and going out there against a very good player in Jared Verse. So I think as a unit, they did a good job. I think there's, again, you guys know this. This is the game of football. Regardless of what happens, whether it's 4.8 or 5.8 or 3.8, there's always corrections to be made, and you always feel like there's more that you can do, more left on the bone. There's more you can do. And the run game is going to be very important this week. One of the great equalizers anytime you go on the road, and speaking from an offensive lineman's perspective, is when it's loud and you have great pass rushers, and they have great pass rushers. Benito's one of the best pass rushers in the NFL. And that crowd is his advantage. The way you help yourself is you go run the ball. And you play physical, and you control the clock. You stay ahead of down and ahead of the sticks, and so the run game was great last week. It accomplished what we needed to, but we got to get better because it's going to be a big part. And this is a very good defense who, frankly, shut us down in the run game last year. They did a great job against our run. We weren't very effective.
7: And ultimately, you got to score some points to win the game. We didn't have any rushing touchdowns, so there's still more to be done.
5: I just want to give the numbers on that real quick. Last year, December 21st out there, Jags averaged 3 yards per carry from the primary running backs, except if you take the 24-yard run out that Travis Etienne had, it was 1.8 yards per carry.
6: No, so we didn't run it.
5: So clearly that defense is pretty good against the run.
6: They are a very good defense. I mean, they are a stout defense. And everyone's going to point to the Kansas City game and what Kenneth Walker did. Well, it was week one. There was a lot of broken tackles. We saw that across the league. That, the way camp is, sometimes it takes a little bit. But those are good football players. That's not going to happen again.
5: They're not going to miss 28 tackles.
6: They're not going to miss 28 tackles. So we got to be better because we weren't good enough last year. And we got a big test in front of us. And it starts up front with our offensive line and our tight ends. And those guys got to do a good job. And they got their hands full with that defensive front.
8: The one guy that seems to have taken a huge step is Bashaul Tootin James. I mean, the confidence and the speed at which he's hitting the hole this year compared to last year. And I know it's only 1 week. I mean, I want to give myself a speeding ticket here. But the way he's hitting the hole just looks like he's so much more confident.
7: Yeah, I think that's fair. And I think that tends to come with time. And, there's like this earned confidence that's building, right? You don't just generate that through thin air. It's actually through executing plays with the intent, and then even in as many instances as you can, going beyond what the play allows for or presents. And, you know, he was able to do some stuff that was beyond just what was given and bounced off of a few different tacklers, gained yards when they should have been tackles for loss. And, you know, those are the types of plays that we're going to need over the course of a season. But it wasn't just him in the run game, and I think we all know that. There were some efficient runs across the board. And, you know, you got to look at somebody like Amir Abdullah, who's in his 12th year. And you go watch the plays that he was in the game. Those were really important runs, really effective runs. And so I think that group as a whole is really working off of each other really well and at an extremely high clip. And obviously that momentum has got to continue to build and sort of show itself throughout the course of this next game and beyond. But I certainly feel like that confidence doesn't just come out of thin air. It's because of a lot of preparation, a lot of, you know, earned results, and obviously a process that was behind it.
8: I think the exciting thing about him is that, you know, a lot of people don't realize that he's a 4.28 back. Yeah. I mean, how many backs run 4.28?
7: Well, that's an interesting piece, because just his natural capacity is to go. And so a lot of the work behind the scenes is on, okay, how do you tempo in a way that allows holes to present themselves as opposed to getting ahead of where they would open up, and things of that nature, and the approach versus the capacity to, let's say, pop the top, right? And I think that, you know, if ever really given a clear runway, that stuff will certainly be able to show itself in a real way. But how often do guys get to run 40 yards straight in an NFL football game? Not frequently.
8: I think he's going to have a couple this year.
7: Time will truly tell, yeah. But yes, obviously that is certainly a superpower of his.
5: Forfeiture was sensational, I thought, in the running game. I thought he moved people. He did exactly what you brought him here to do, right?
7: Yeah, you know, that was definitely an intended path for him. And, you know, as any rookie, they're going to have their blemishes to go along with what you would hope is some positive plays to build off of. But in conjunction with that offensive line, other tight ends, there was a lot of chemistry in that work. And the physical demeanor certainly showed up. But him and Emmanuel working on a double team to the second level, that was a really cool sign for two young guys to connect and work in tandem to produce what was ultimately a strong block and a strong finish and present a runway for the backs, but also to get his hand on a ball and catch a pass and get close to a first down there was a net positive. But the fact that our offense is showing signs of being multiple in personnel usage and distributing the ball across pass catchers and runners, you know, that gives us a lot of flexibility, versatility, and a lot to plan for in any preparation, knowing that there's a lot of stuff we can activate.
8: Even Quentin Morris on that one block on the edge. Cam's got a little bit on the outside. He didn't get
7: called for it,
8: but it was a physical.
9: No, hold on. It's not a hold if they don't call it.
8: Well, they called the one on Bork.
9: Well, you know, unfortunately, I disagree with
7: that. That was the opposite. Yeah.
8: I knew you would say that.
9: I disagree with that.
8: I knew you would say
9: I've never seen a hold in my
8: got
9: life.
8: A little bit on the outside.
9: Never seen one.
5: But how about Cole Van Lanta and the way that he performed? Oof.
7: How cool was that?
9: I thought it was just great to have him back. And he played good. He played really solid football. But, I mean, this is a guy who had ACL reconstruction mid-January.
5: Yeah.
9: Most guys don't come back and start opening day. And I know what that feels.
5: I did it. 99 season.
9: And so it's not just physical. There's a mental, and anyone who's had an ACL, whether you come back as fast as Cole did or it takes a little bit longer, that first game, there's a physical aspect to it, getting back on the bike and riding, no doubt about it. But there's a mental aspect of just trusting, because the last time you were on the field, you hurt yourself. And I thought Cole handled the whole situation. And hats off to, you know, Ferg and his staff and Chris Bach and Eric Ciano and our you know, Mindy and her team, the entire sports science team, did a great job in conjunction with Cole. Now, it takes Cole to put the work in, but that group did, man, what great work, because from day one they attacked it, and he doesn't get a play opening day if they don't start and have the right mindset and the right approach and the right plan, from nutrition to strength training to the rehab, the whole process, and then have a guy like Cole who's mentally tough and is willing to dive in there and trust them and do what it takes. And then I think you saw the result. You go out there and he plays the first half as planned and did an outstanding job. And listen, we're a better football team when Cole Van Lannen's on the field.
5: Yeah.
9: And he's earned that. He's earned that right. He earned it last year and earned the trust of his teammates and his coaches and the whole organization. So to have him back was great.
8: I was told he didn't miss a day.
9: No,
8: the entire offseason, from the day of the surgery until didn't miss a day.
9: I think it started probably before the surgery because he was tore up that he couldn't play in that Buffalo game. He wanted to play. He tried to play with the ACL, and we're going through the whole process. And maybe if we could have got that win, he could have been ready the following week. Who knows? But I think what it speaks to is you have a guy who cares. He's a true pro. And when that didn't work out, it was like, hey, let's get this thing fixed. And I'm ready to go.
5: And by the way, he switched without practicing at right tackle, switched from left tackle to right tackle.
9: I mean, James will tell you, and James called this from day one with him, and he said it a lot before he became our starting left tackle. He started at four different positions and played four different positions last year.
5: Yeah.
9: I mean, the guy is a Swiss Army knife.
5: I know.
9: And he can. I mean, he really can do it. And that was a great process, too, of how that decision was made. It was a group effort. You know, it was with Cole. It was with our coaching staff. It was with James. It was with Anton. Of like, what's the best for us as a team? And I think it speaks volumes to, you know, both guys, both Anton and Cole, and our coaching staff, of thinking about, okay, how can we be the best version of ourselves instead of getting dug in and saying, hey, this is where I play and this is best for me, but what's best for the team?
5: Right.
9: And I think that was Cole's approach from day one. Obviously, he wanted to play selfishly, which he should, but I think it speaks just to who he is as a person and also the kind of the process that it went through when you talk about switching positions and how that whole thing went down.
5: Let's get another break in. We'll come back one more segment with James Gladstone and Tony Boselli here on Jags HQ. And we're back after this quick pause on Jaguars Radio.
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5: Rolling right along here on a Thursday evening, and see you Sunday on Paramount Plus for your live local NFL on CBS games every single week. They are the presenting sponsor for the Jaguars road trip out to Mile High Stadium. I still call it Mile High Stadium. It's in Power Field at Mile High. It's not even the same building as the old Mile High, which was an erector set. They talk about it shaking now. You should have been in the old building. I mean,
8: aren't they talking about building another one now?
5: They are. They've already got a new one.
8: Already started?
5: Oh, yeah. Well, I don't know if they've started Broken Ground, but they've got all the funding in place. So it's going to be away. It's going to be over on the other side of I-25. If you know Denver, you have I-25 that runs north-south from Cheyenne down to Colorado Springs, and then you have I-70 that sort of intersects crossing the entire country. It's going to be sort of on that northeast quadrant, north and east of downtown.
8: By the way, a lot of times when you have a new stadium that's built, you can lose a little bit of the luster of kind of that
5: feel.
8: I don't think that they ever lost anything going from the original Mile High to the stadium they're in now in Empire Field.
5: Really?
8: I don't. I mean, there's a lot of stadiums that I think that, like Three Rivers. The old Three Rivers was like magical.
5: Oh, yeah.
8: And then Heinz Field is not the same.
5: I don't think so. And any old-time Steelers fan will tell you it's not the same.
8: No.
5: That was a bowl ring, and you felt like you were trapped.
8: But Mile High and the new Mile High, I think it took a step up.
5: Speaking of Colorado football, you have a former Colorado Buffalo making his first trip back. Because remember, he was on injured reserve last year and didn't play in the game on December the 21st. Travis Hunter. What did you see from him on Sunday, and what do you expect from him going forward?
8: Well, it was kind of surprising that he didn't get a ton of snaps, but I think the game flow kind of dictated the number of snaps that he got. You know, coming back from an injury and you're playing multiple guys. I expect him to have a bigger dose on defense, and I also expect him to have maybe a bigger dose on offense, depending on game flow. If it's a competitive game, I think both of those numbers will increase. And if there was a game you'd like to have him at cornerback, this would be it. Cortland Sutton's a very good football player. Jalen Waddle's got speed to burn. And so I think he'll be a person that you can put on either one of those guys and man and have supreme confidence with.
5: Can he play either side? In other words, will they ask him to travel?
8: I think he can. I think that wouldn't even be a question. But is it something that they want to do with the other guy?
5: Yeah, I don't know.
8: You know, because, I mean, if you do that, then you're also factoring in, well, can the other guy that we're asking to switch sides do the same thing?
5: Right.
8: I don't know. But we'll see.
5: Did you see anything that stood out, though, in terms of his just natural ability? I know the Browns don't have many threats.
8: The gap that he allows in coverage, whether it's zone or man, is just so much tighter than others. And the reason why is because he's got, I mean, just high-end makeup speed. And so he has no fear of getting run past. For example, like the one to Monteric at the end of the ball game.
5: Right.
8: The chance of that happening on Travis is pretty small, just because he can close that gap in an instant, because he has elite speed, and nobody really knows how fast he runs, because he never timed.
5: Well, we had that clip of video of him running 22.6 miles an hour, if you recall, right before training camp. Because he blew it up all over social media, and it was the first thing he wanted to talk about when he came over to the media, is 22.6.
8: That's pretty fast.
5: Yeah, listen.
8: I think the highest I had was like 22.1, you know, just joking.
5: I was going to say when. When?
8: Never.
5: Bring it, big boy.
8: On my moped.
5: Yeah, driving in your truck. Let's take a break. We'll come back. We've got a couple more segments here. You are listening to Jags HQ, and you are listening here on a Thursday evening on the Jaguars Radio Network.
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5: Well, you can cheer on the Jaguars. They'll travel to Denver. You travel to Ponte Vedra and Mr. Chubby's Wings for the official away game watch party against the Broncos. You'll have the best wings in town, plus members of the Roar. Jackson DeVille will stop by. You can win autographed items and game tickets, all while soaking up a lively atmosphere with fellow Jags fans. Mr. Chubby's Wings, proud partner of the Jacksonville Jaguars. And it doesn't say it, but I'll add it. Jeff Loggeman can't enjoy the wings this week. He'll be in Denver, but you can. So go and do that.
8: Yeah, game day. Get you some of them and pony up right in front of the TV and let's go.
5: Here we go with the radio on, right?
8: Of course.
5: All right, let's do that one. A couple more segments here. We have just touched on the offensive line briefly. We talked about the tackles. How about the interior three in particular? The rookie, you were one of the first people to tell me watch 75 when training camp opened. How did Emmanuel Pregnon do through your eyes, and what's the matchup look like for him this week?
8: Well, he had a real good first game. I think there was a couple things on pulls that he would probably like to have back. But, I mean, for the most part, his pass protection and the movement that he gets is exceptional. Ezra Cleveland is, I think, playing better than he ever has at right guard.
5: Okay.
8: And so it's kind of the benefit is twofold in that you have – a hell of a player in Emmanuel Pregnon that can move people, and then you got a nasty guy that's playing at the right side that's playing as good as he ever has for this football team.
5: Have we told the story already about the touchdown pass to Parker Washington and Cole Van Lannen was set for the bull rush? You started that. I don't know whether you finished the story or not.
8: So any time you have a guy that's coming back from a significant knee, a defensive lineman, if he's got any sense about him, is going to try to power rush the guy coming back from a knee injury just to see if the guy has confidence that he can do it. And if I was approaching a game, I'd probably bull rush the first three or four times on a guy. And one of the guys for the Cleveland Browns comes to bull rush Cole on that very drive, and he started knocking Cole back, and Cole was actually starting to set the anchor pretty well. And here comes the guard from inside out, and Ezra Cleveland just smoked the guy.
5: Yeah.
8: And it was cool because it was almost as if Ezra was aware that that may happen, and he never really took his side vision off of that guy because he's trying to protect and help Hainsey and Cole, but he had his eyes somewhat glued on the guy that was going after
5: Cole. He deflated him.
8: He crushed him.
5: I mean, he almost dead roached him.
8: He crushed him, and the great thing about something like that is that now for the next 100 reps that this guy tries to bull rush Cole Van Lannen, what's he thinking? Ezra Cleveland's going to come and smack
5: and
8: me in the ribs,
5: yeah.
8: And it's going to slow you down. And so I thought that was cool, and it was cool because it was like, hey, don't do that to my guy.
5: That's what you expect for an offensive line.
8: Absolutely.
5: Tell me about his pass protection. Not Ezra, Pregnon. How do you do a pass pro?
8: He's just so balanced, and I had concerns about him from watching his college film. I was like, boy, does going to have the feet to do it. But he reminds me a lot of the old veteran savvy guy that just never gets off balance, that just keeps his balance and his spacing in such a way that he's never out of position. And because he's so strong, he can stay upright without leaning. He sets the anchor incredibly well. He's got so much to offer, and I think he's only going to get better. But it's a very rare trait that he has, and that he can move people. There's a lot of offensive linemen that don't get the movement that he gets in this game.
5: How do you think he fares against Zach Allen?
8: That's a great test. Zach Allen is a very accomplished pass rusher in the middle. He gets more hits on the quarterback than arguably anybody in the National Football League.
5: He got 47 last year.
8: I think some of them are borderline late, like I said earlier. But that will be a test. Wouldn't be a bit surprised if they put him right over Emmanuel. And I think E-Man can handle it, but it's going to be a great test.
5: Hey, let me just go through one thing real quick. The injury report is out a few minutes before 6 o'clock. Mm-hmm. For the Jaguars, LaQuint Allen was limited for the second straight day. Jacoby Myers, limited. Foye, limited. Brian Thomas, limited. And Cole Van Landen, limited. So nothing's changed for the Jags. Full participation for Jonah Ellis, a linebacker, and Troy Franklin, a wide receiver. R.J. Harvey did not practice, the running back from UCF. He was limited. He did not practice yesterday. Limited today. And Marvin Mims, the elite return man with a foot, consecutive days, did not participate.
8: That's a big one.
5: That's one to follow.
8: Yeah, that's
5: right.
8: A big one.
5: We'll take a break. Come back and wrap up Jags HQ here on a Thursday in advance of the Jaguars trip to Mile High. Back after this on Jaguars Radio.
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5: Final segment with Tony Boselli and James Gladstone. 41 and 44. Those two defensive ends on Sunday were outstanding. I mean, give me an adjective to describe two guys that each had a sack and a half, multiple pressures.
9: They're really good football players. That's all I'll say about them.
5: Okay.
9: They're really good.
5: Yeah.
9: I mean, they're good.
5: How many teams have guys like that?
9: Well,
5: one on either end.
7: I know they're strong fits for us.
9: Yeah. They fit what we want to do in our style. You talk about wanting to be tough and physical. I mean, yeah. Pretty much, just if you just put those two words up, I think those guys' pictures are pretty close to right next to those definitions. I mean, that's how they play. I think, again, everyone wants to talk about the sacks with Trayvon and Josh, and everyone talks about, you know, Trayvon's numbers were down last year. Maybe it was hurt or not, whatever, because of the hand. And then Josh only had 8 sacks, and you know, he had a down year. People aren't watching. These guys impact the game of football on 3 downs. It's not just, hey, they got a sack. Great, that's one play. They play a high percentage of snaps. They play over 75% of the game. And every snap they're out there, there's someone you have to account for. And so they impact the game in so many more ways than people talk about. And I don't know where they compare to other guys. I don't really care. I just know I'm glad they're Jaguars.
7: They're strong fits for us. And, man, we both looked at each other when Trey – so Deshaun ends up kind of getting outside – and Trey was engaged.
9: Got cut.
5: And he pounced off the ground.
7: And the clothes? Like, can you imagine?
9: I said, what if that guy was chasing
8: 280. 280 running like that.
7: Can you imagine that?
9: I'm like, man, I'm not letting him hit me.
5: And full extension to get Deshaun, who's a big guy,
7: no doubt,
5: to run out of bounds 2 yard shot.
7: That was extremely impressive. But that says a lot about who he is, the physical capacity, but also the urgency, the tenacity, the aggressiveness, the will, the interest. Like, to get up off the ground, off of a cut, and just go. That is a man on a mission.
9: Well, yeah, you talk about two guys that we talk a lot about. There's what it means to be a Jaguar, and there's a standard. Yep. And Liam has set that standard and what it means. And we talk about being tough, physical, loving football, caring, you know, playing with passion, or all those all the words we talk about. Like, if you talk about, just if you really want to know what it means and what we're looking for, I mean, I can give you a lot of guys. I'm not going to go through everybody, but because we brought up Trayvon and Josh, that's what we're looking for. That's why James says they're a fit for us. Like, guys who care. I mean, you go into a place like Denver and you're playing a quality, high-end team that, again, in the AFC Championship game last year, you know, in a game that, hey, we talk about every week, most important game in the history of the franchise coming up, the guys you want to go into that stadium with are guys like Trayvon and Josh. And that's what we got a group of guys on this team across the board and on both sides of the ball that just embody that type of style. And I think that play that James just described. I mean, here we are opening day. Jeff, you played the position. A lot of guys get cut. And what I would say most guys in that play, they're out of it. They're on the ground.
8: I probably would have stumbled.
9: Yeah. I mean, but the quarterback's out of the pocket.
5: Right.
9: And Trayvon, and talking to him, I remember talking about the play. He's like, man, I didn't know if the guy was coming to cut me. And all of a sudden, next time he was cutting, he goes, I got to get up. And the urgency with which he played that snap, that's what it means. That's what we're looking for. That's what it means to play the game the right way, the way we want to play as a team.
8: Yeah, the conditioning level of those two guys, I you know, it's like 110 real feel out there on the field.
7: They definitely.
8: You know, so.
9: Talking to Trayvon after the game, like, he's like, I was feeling that.
8: I give him a lot of credit, you know, and also along the lines of that same position. I mean, Danny Strigo had a good game.
7: Strigo had a nice,
8: you know, some open field stuff, closing speed as well. You know, good day.
9: It's amazing what happens. You just find people who care and guys who want to strain.
7: Campy's line.
9: Yeah.
7: God rewards those who run to the football.
9: That's exactly right.
5: That sounds like something that needs to be
9: He says it's, he says it's in the very back of the Bible. I try to look real hard for it, but it's in there. That's what he says.
8: Before we let you go, the one of the guys that, and there's not many guys in the league that are like this, that Ventrell Miller, when he hits offensive linemen,
9: oh man,
8: you can watch them all going back to the huddle, adjusting their helmet and adjusting their chin strap. I mean, he's one of the most downhill, physical, hammerhead linebackers that's fun to watch. I love it.
7: You know, you probably heard the term thumper, and that is certainly the genre that you can categorize Ventrell. And the best part about it is there has been a ton of expansion to his game over the course of this offseason. Yeah. And I think that truly showed up through certainly my lens and some of the other folks' lens who post-game got a chance to catch up with because he saw it so clean. He was really in command of what runs were coming at him, what plays were coming at him in coverage. You know, the aggressiveness to pursue and punch, I mean, that's an innate piece to his game. And it's certainly one that we're happy to see show up in the way it did week one. But, you know, got to be really happy with the improvements from him. That's something that he attacked. He went about it the right way. And, you know, obviously it showed up in the results for his performance individually on Sunday.
9: On Ventrell, because I think this is an important point. in a world where everyone wants immediate gratification, like, hey, I, you know, whether it's any level of sports today, and we want it now. Like, hey, I deserve this. I'm entitled. You know, I get drafted or I get a scholarship or whatever. Ventrell's a guy who's been here. This is his fourth year. Competed for the starting job last year and ultimately got beat out. Came into camp this year competing for a job, the starting job, and won the job and started his first game in the NFL. And then proceeded to go out there and play at a high level. Like, that's what it's about. I mean, you talk about a lot of guys that might feel sorry for themselves, pout, look down, you know, give up or whatever. But this is a guy who's been here, fought through injuries, tough times.
8: Achilles, by the way.
9: You know, not getting a
8: major
9: chance.
8: Major injury.
9: Losing the starting job last year, just kept on playing, told he's going to compete again, comes and competes, does everything James says, and then goes out, first start in the NFL, and goes out and puts that performance on tape. That's a lot of fun, and that's what it's about. And looking forward. Now, here's the thing, though. If you're Ventrell, the challenge is bigger this week. Because now you get a first chance to go start on the road in a place in Denver. It's loud. Now you have to, hey, you set a standard, but also another aspect of your game's going to have to show up. Can you communicate now when you can't hear? And when now their fans are pretty good at being quiet when they're on offense, so maybe, but it's going to be a different environment. It's going to be going. It's going to be loud, and it's going to be a lot of fun. So, but I got a ton of respect for guys like that go through the process and keep working the process and don't give up and go through injuries and competitions where it doesn't work out the way they're hoping, and then end up going out there and proving, hey, I can do this, and I'm going to show you I can do it.
5: We keep going. You got a lot of guys like that. Antonio Johnson pops to mind, but we're due for a break, and you guys have to get back to work.
9: Got to go to work.
5: Thank you so much for stopping by. Appreciate the conversation.
9: Looking
5: Sunday afternoon,
9: to it.
5: 4:05, right here on the Jaguars Radio Network. Jeff and I are back with more of Jags HQ right after this.
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5: Well, normally at this time, we would give you our UF Health injury update, right? The injury report comes out. That's brought to you, by the way, by UF Health, the official healthcare provider of the Jacksonville Jaguars. But it's kind of different this week because there's UF Health. Thanks, fellas. We appreciate your help with the injury report. It has to go out 4 o'clock local time. So the Jaguars get to hold theirs a little bit longer, too. They don't have to put theirs out until 6 o'clock local time when you play different time zones. So we don't have anything. We'll follow Marvin Mims, their kick returner, and R.J. Harvey, their running back, who are the two most notable names. And the Jaguars' report should be pretty light. I mean, you got a couple guys that are dealing with a little bit of injury. But overall, B.J. Green notwithstanding, because he's now on injured reserve, pretty healthy football team going into week two.
8: Did they fill the roster spot?
5: They did. They brought in a former second-round pick of the Arizona Cardinals, B.J. Ojulari.
8: Okay, so he's active roster.
5: No. No.
8: Up. Kaiser's up.
5: From the
8: Ojulari's practice squad.
5: Ojulari goes to the practice squad. And Mark Duffner was in here earlier, longtime linebackers coach, looked at him a couple years ago when he was still coaching, and he was coming out.

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2: Reggie Barlow, yes, they call us all legends.
3: Well, that's because the alumni program has been rebranded.
2: It has been as legends, and so we actually kind of scoff at the term legends because we're like, yeah, in our own minds.
3: Yeah, well, listen, I would say that as well. Former first-round pick, though, and he did have that throw to Demaryius Thomas that he will always have as his own.
2: He's had some interesting throws other than that one, too.
3: Okay, well, you're gonna have Jacksonville going, he's our favorite son. And he is. He does great work here with the Tim Tebow Foundation.
2: He's a good piece of
3: absolutely.
2: Really, I love his Heisman, the commercials that they do now, yeah. The Heisman. I mean, they're like epic.
3: Well, listen, what he does with fighting child trafficking. And, yeah. And I mean, he's a tremendous human being. I would have him back.
2: Major asset.
3: Yeah, major asset to this community, and they're trying to make the connection there. So just a little gamesmanship on the part of the Broncos. He is going to plant the Bronco flag on Sunday against the Jaguars. Let's take a break. We'll come back and get back to real football. When we return, you're listening to Jags HQ on the Jaguars Radio Network.
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11: 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Thursday, September the 17th. Welcome back to Common Sense for the American people. Scott Jennings here. We welcome our friend Henry Olson back to the show, senior fellow at the Ethics and Public Policy Center, author of the Margin of Victory newsletter, one of the most respected political analysts and political handicappers in the business. Henry, I want to discuss with you today Michigan for a couple of reasons. One, Hassan Piker is back in the news, and we're going to play that in just a moment. And there's some fresh polling data. So let's start with Piker. He has reinserted himself into the conversation in Michigan. He has been one of the main surrogates for Abdul El-Sayed, the Democrat. Let's hear what Piker has told Axios today, comparing America and Al-Qaeda. Cut number two.
3: Do you think America, then, is worse than Al-Qaeda?
12: Pound for pound, as far as the number of deaths, yes, we have caused tremendous terror.
11: Okay, so you have the Democratic candidate, Henry, with his main surrogate saying that pound for pound, America is worse than Al-Qaeda. This is, of course, on top of a whole bunch of other statements that have been controversial up in that race. What do you make of the situation in Michigan right now? Who's got the advantage?
13: Yeah, the polling all points to El-Sayed having a 1, maybe 2-point advantage. That's certainly not insurmountable if it's true. And there's a lot of time for

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8: News this hour from Town Hall. I'm John Scott. Prosecutors say an SUV driver was under the influence of drugs when she swerved into the wrong lane, blew a red light, and slammed into a Los Angeles City bus, killing two drivers. It was a tragedy compounded by the subsequent fatal crash of a TV news helicopter that had been covering that collision that killed two people on board and one on the ground. Bailey Lynn Rios facing two charges of second-degree murder. Some suspicious activity from a group called Act Blue.
9: A report from three House Republican-led committees finds that Act Blue, which funds Democrats, let money from overseas illegally flow to candidates here in the U.S. An Act Blue supervisor admits that some donors, for example, had IP email addresses in foreign countries and that employees were told to look the other way and accept the campaign contributions. The report also finds that every member of Act Blue's legal and compliance team appears to have left the platform after the 2024 election because of the illegal foreign contributions and the subsequent cover-up. Laura Winters reporting.
8: Some New York Knickerbocker fans could be getting a break on ticket prices. Correspondent Ed Donahue with that story.
10: Ticket sales for the NBA champion New York Knicks are on hold. A mistake caused Knicks ticket prices to be listed for amounts that were too high. The get-in price for next month's season opener against the Philadelphia 76ers was more than $1,000. Madison Square Garden Sports said in a statement they're rolling back to last year's prices, plus an average increase of 12%. The plan is to restart sales with new prices shortly. The Knicks say anyone who already bought individual higher price tickets will be refunded the difference. There is generally a ticket increase after seasons when the Knicks make the playoffs. I'm Ed Donahue.
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16: Ronald Reagan understood that freedom sometimes requires more than quiet diplomacy. It requires moral clarity. On June 12, 1987, standing before the Brandenburg Gate in a divided Berlin, Reagan issued a direct challenge to Soviet leader Mikhail Gorbachev. Mr. Gorbachev, tear down this wall. The Berlin Wall was more than concrete and barbed wire. It represented a system that restricted movement, divided families, and denied millions the freedoms Americans often take for granted. Reagan refused to treat that division as permanent. He understood that free nations must be willing to identify the difference between liberty and oppression, and have the courage to say so. 2 years later, the Berlin Wall fell. Freedom survives when people refuse to accept tyranny as inevitable. So when freedom is challenged today, will we have the courage to defend it with the same clarity?
17: 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Portions of the following program may contain pre-recorded material.
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19: Your happy warrior isn't so happy today. It's Thursday, and I have to admit, I'm a little discouraged. And let me tell you why. I'm staring at a headline. I want to stop looking at it. But the headline that just hits me between the eyes today is from the New York Post. Members of Congress are heading home. House of Representatives canceled votes that were scheduled for today, and they're going home. Now, it's not like they've worked real hard since summer vacation. Do you know how many days they've worked since they came back from their summer break? You ready for this? Here's a spoiler alert. It isn't even in the double digits. Seven. 7 days. They've had 7 work days since summer vacation. And now they're back, gone again. They decided to go home a little early. Speaker Johnson yesterday said, we've done our work. We've done our job. We're headed home. So the headline from the New York Post that I can't shake and that I can't ignore and that I can't avoid and is leading me to be extremely discouraged today, 48 days before the midterm election, is, and I quote, "Congress goes home after just 7 workdays since summer break ended and won't be back until after the midterms." I truly cherish my role as a host who wants to lift you up, to encourage you, to motivate you, to inspire you. Our country is in serious trouble right now. And it's largely in trouble because we're facing the prospect of a lunatic, violent political party getting control of the United States Congress. And I hate the way I'm feeling today. And I was tempted to ignore it and pretend I don't feel this way. I was tempted to just hide my emotions, my worries, my concerns, and just plow through the show like it's just another day. But you know what sent me into a tailspin? I got a call from somebody on my team last night. We are always working. We work all the time outside of this show. We talk. We text. I text, but nobody ever answers me. Since I'm the only one that doesn't have a life, I answer every text immediately. I'm glued to your text line when you text me. That's because I'm a lonely, shallow, petty little man with too much time on his hands. If you're a jerk when you text me, by the way, I love to block, so don't be a jerk. Don't get blocked. That's no fun. But you can text me, 800-655-MIKE. I'm a prolific texter. I like to text. Tracy won't ever read her texts as the show is getting ready underway. I'm texting her before I get into the shower. Here's this guest. No answer. But somebody on my team, I don't want to throw this person under the bus. It is a female. It could be Yasmin. It could be Tracy. But somebody called and said, wanted to check in on me, which was nice. How you feeling with this stupid heart blockage news, which is nothing, it's moderate, I'm working on it, I'm going to be fine. And this person says to me, now you know we're going to lose in November, right? Just as a matter of fact, a plaintive, now this is a person who is a rock-solid conservative. This is a person who is plugged into every news story like they should be. This is a person who follows the news, who watches the stories, who is a conservative, registered Republican, Trump supporter, loves this country, is terrified about the Democrats taking control of the House and the Senate. And this person said to me, as a matter of fact, you know we're going to lose on November the 3rd. And she paused because she wanted to hear what I was going to say. And I didn't respond because it kind of took me by surprise. I don't want to think that way. I don't want to believe that. I don't trust any of the polls. I don't know that we're going to lose in November the 3rd. And by the way, she doesn't either. But a lot of Americans have a bad feeling about the next 48 days. I don't want to be this way. I don't want to feel this way. I don't want to be despondent. Congress goes home after coming back to the House of Representatives, went on summer break, came back for 7 days, and then now they're back on another break until after the midterm elections. Where do I sign up for a job like that? I love that job. Can I work for 7 days? Can I take a nice, long, big, fat summer vacation? Come back and work for 7 days and then go back again for another, you know, what, 50, 60 days? Are you kidding me? Are we out of our minds? Are we out of our minds? Communism is at our doorstep. We've got radical, deranged freaks who are winning primaries and might win in November. And I am about as down over this as I could be, and I don't want to be. So you know what I thought I'd do? I'm going to turn it over to you. I want you to blow up my phone lines. I want you to tell me what you're feeling. I want you to tell me what you're thinking. I want you to tell me if you're worried and down, or if you're optimistic. I thought about calling Newt. Newt Gingrich is an optimistic warrior guy. Maybe he could lift our spirits. I'm trying to think of guests that we could bring onto this show to lift your spirits, to make you feel like you got to crawl over broken glass on November 3rd to not let this happen. And Newt's a great example of positivity. We've got a story to tell. And to me, the story comes down to common sense, normalcy versus insanity. Utter, sheer, radical lunacy. That's what's on the ballot. And I can't believe we could be on the verge of handing the keys to our big, beautiful asylum over to these inmates. 800-655-MIKE. I need you. I got to have your optimism. I need to have your inspiration. We're in the Relief Factor Studios, and let's dive into this together, because I don't want to lose. I don't want to let this country slip through our fingers. I don't want to let these barbarians at the gate take over. Where do we go from here? 800-655-MIKE, 800-655-6453. I hope you join us.

0: Pennsylvania's ground zero for the midterm elections. Four critical U.S. House races will determine who controls Congress, conservatives, or the radical left. And Pennsylvania's governor race is the key. Trump-hating liberal Josh Shapiro versus Stacey Garrity, a conservative tax-fighting veteran patriot who earned the Bronze Star twice.
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4: 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Here's a text message from Georgia. Mike, it's wild that you mentioned Newt Gingrich. I just heard him talking to Sean Hannity, predicting a huge win for Republicans in November. Please talk to him to lift our spirits. I knew it, and I didn't see that interview, but I'm going to check it out, and I'm going to see if we got to get Newt back. Look at what is on the ballot. This podcaster Hassan Piker, that so many of the Democrats like Abdul El Sayed have normalized, he sat down with Axios, gave an interview where he says that the United States of America is worse than Al-Qaeda, pound for pound. That's who they normalize. That's who they are. Hugh Hewitt reposted that Axios story of Hassan Piker saying that we're worse than Al-Qaeda. And that isn't out of context, apparently. And Hugh says, quite succinctly, the internal polling must be worse than I thought. The Democrats ought to be in trouble. I'm just discouraged that they're going home early. Michigan writes on the text line, tons of text messages. Incidentally, somebody said, oh, I hear you answer every... I don't answer hardly any texts. I can't type and talk. I'm a pretty good multitasker. No, I don't answer every text. I try to read everyone, not respond. But I like the feedback that the text line provides at 800-655-MIKE. Michigan writes, I told you how many times the Republicans have sold us out. We're absolutely facing the total elimination of freedom and maybe a civil war. It's going to get bad. California writes, we love you, Mike. We're praying for you to get through your health issue perfectly and quickly. Marco Rubio, thank you, by the way, California, so much for that. Marco Rubio has the fire we need. Sharon from Lake Kiawe. Well, at least the House passed the SAVE Act. And the others that are still sitting at the Senate. Thanks, John Thune. Fredericksburg, Texas. Mike, the whole thing is so frustrating. If we had an honest media, none of this would be happening. Democrat politicians would be despised. Good point. And finally, from Michigan, I like this a lot. This is what is true. Everyone was so sure that Hillary Clinton was going to win, remember? But God had other plans. He is always in control, Mike. Relax and trust him. Well, I do. Of course I trust him. Of course I have faith. But, you know, God's given us the rowboat. We gotta paddle. God's given us the tools to save this country. Are we going to use them? Are we going to show up in November? Are we going to win? Cheryl's outside Tampa, Florida. Cheryl, you're on the Mike Gallagher Show. Welcome. How are you?
12: I'm doing good. How about you?
4: I'm a little discouraged today.
12: Well, I'm trying not to row that boat. I'm going to give you a little encouragement, okay?
4: Good.
12: We both know God's still in control, but I think what we're facing here are the end results of these so many decades of these liberal colleges brainwashing our children, and the birds have come home to roost.
4: That's right.
12: These young liberals are all for this because they've never been taught the reality of communism and what it is and what it does to this country.
4: Yes.
12: So My advice to America is, if you're a Christian, get off your lazy duff and go vote. That's your responsibility to God and country. And Christians don't vote like other people. I don't know what's wrong with us. God help us. Get off your butt and go vote if you want to.
4: Amen. Amen. I love it, Cheryl. God bless you. Great bit of advice. Joe is back in Michigan. Hey, Joe, how are you?
13: Mike, good morning. You are the what kind of warrior? You're the happy warrior, right? You're not the discouraged warrior. You're not the down and out warrior. You're the happy warrior. And you just got a bunch of people coming in today to just to remind you of what deep in your core you know to be true. And that is what you said earlier. These people are crazy. The left, you know, the capture of the Democrat Party is now almost complete.
4: Yes.
13: And it no longer exists in its historical form. And conservatives do what? They conserve what is good and right, true, noble, and just. And the good people of this nation, on balance, are smart enough to understand this. The key to your previous caller about turnout, of course, that is crucial. But at the end of the day, we have a nation to save. And yes, that one texter is so right. I just listened to Sean Hannity, your good friend Sean, with Newt Gingrich the other night on his podcast. It's about a 90-minute watch, and it's worth every moment of it.
4: I got to get Newt. Yeah, and so Joe, I got to get Newt back on the show, Joe, because you're right. So and Newt is the texter right that Newt is predicting that we're going to be okay?
13: Partially. He said that it's better than 50-50. He didn't say it's going to be a blowout or anything like that.
4: Right.
13: But Newt was basically saying this has the potential to be one of the greatest historical shocks in political history.
4: Right. It reminds me of 2016, you know, when Trump shocked the world and beat Hillary. He wasn't supposed to, remember? We could have that again. We're not supposed to win November the 3rd, but how can we lose with these lunatics on the ballot? Appreciate it very much, Joe. Always good to hear from you. You're a great caller. Right now, somewhere a stranger's buying a list. 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
4: One of my kids asked me last night if I'm scared about this heart thing going on, and I said I'm not. It's really weird. I'm a hypochondriac, but for some reason I've got a strange, weird, detached sense of, I mean, I don't think it's the end of the, it's 52% blockage in the Widowmaker. And so now I'm going to go on, embark upon continuing to work out. I did 30 minutes on the bike yesterday. I could only make it 10 minutes on the elliptical before I had a stroke. I thought I had to call the ambulance after 10 minutes on this elliptical. That elliptical machine is a bear. That is not easy. But I'm not scared. It's okay. Hey. Life is life. You know, I've always figured it would be cancer, but they found a 52% blockage, which the doctor explained, and it was really weird. I've only got like a 30-second explanation from the doctor about what these test results showed the other day. 52% blockage, which means moderate, it's not severe, no stent apparently needed, and I got to just stay on top of it. And I've got to have good diet and exercise and stay healthy, and I keep losing the weight, and keep, which thanks to PhD weight loss, what would I do without PhD? Gosh, you talk about timing right now. I mean, I'm down about 30 pounds since June, and of course now I'm fanatical about making sure I maintain my goal weight. PhD is a lifesaver. Everybody tells you that weight has everything to do with blood pressure and, you know, diabetes and all of it. 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A couple of encouraging text messages about the break. We're talking about being discouraged over where we are right now as a country. We're 48 days away from the midterm election. Michigan writes, Mike, the lack of urgency by our leadership are what's to blame. Whose side are you on? The left-wing takeover of the United States begs the question, whose side are you on? This podcaster, Piker, we're worse than Al-Qaeda? Pound for pound? Apparently just said that like the other day. This isn't some old comment that was and even Democrats are starting to say, is this guy a Republican plant? Hugh Hewitt writes, the polling must be worse than we thought. And Tom in Connecticut, always a common sense kind of a guy, points out, it was bad timing and duration for the summer break. This break, however, is necessary for the entire House membership, as well as a third of the Senate, to run their campaigns in their home districts for their reelection. This is the most important segment of the incumbent member campaigns. Donna in South Carolina, with a nice encouraging message, keep smiling, Mike. I believe that our reps are not vacationing, but they're campaigning for the Republican candidates in their districts and in their home states. They are our voice to the constituency. And that's a good point. And I know that because they're back in the district, that doesn't mean they're not working. It's optics. It's just the optics. And I wonder about the optics of it all. President Trump, I mean, optimistically saying, and I trust the guy, I trust this president, and he was in Gastonia, North Carolina yesterday, saying that we are hopefully working towards an end to this war. Because at the end of the day, unless we get gas prices under control, and gas prices continue to rise, the Fed yesterday increased the interest rate, much to Trump's chagrin. Economically, things aren't going great. And so here's the president yesterday in North Carolina saying, promising an end to the war in Iran, and that gas prices, he says, are going to come tumbling down.
18: It's going to end soon, but because they can't go on, they can't go on. The nation's destroyed. But I have to say, you have a little higher, you have a higher gas. It's a very inexpensive price to pay for what we've done. Remember that. It's a little more. It's even if it was, frankly, even if it was a lot more. But that's going to come tumbling down. That's going to be like a rocket ship in reverse.
4: Now, it's going to be like a rocket ship. And if you noticed, and I'm not being critical of our president. You know I love the guy. You know I appreciate his policies. You know that he has been the most consequential president in American history. But there was a smattering of applause when he said that high gas prices is a small price to pay considering what we've done. Incidentally, my head knows he's right. Keeping Iran from being able to nuke Israel is important, is crucial, is he's right. I mean, but I can tell you that personally, I can afford to pay more at the pump. I'm willing to have that bargain. But to millions of hardworking, struggling Americans, it's not that easy. For millions of people who are struggling to put food on their table and pay the bills, I'm not sure that message lands. And let me just put it this way, and this is a good question for you to ponder. President Trump says the war in Iran is going to end soon, and gas prices are going to come tumbling down. What happens if that doesn't happen? I think we know the answer. Do we lose in November? Will we lose in November if the war in Iran doesn't end and gas prices don't come tumbling down? I had one member of my team yesterday say, we're going to lose in November. I just had another member of my team say, this war in Iran is going to go on for many years. Now, these are our people. These aren't liberal Democrats. These aren't progressives. These aren't radical zanies. These are our people. And they're discouraged. This war in Iran cannot go on for years. And we must win in November. But the discouraging opinions that I'm getting from people around me, hard to shake it off. Hard to shake this off. 800-655-MIKE, Jim's in Illinois. Hey, Jim, welcome aboard. You're on the Mike Gallagher Show. How are you?
19: I'm fine, sir. Thanks good. For taking my call.
4: You bet.
19: This is going to turn out to be a very good thing that Speaker of the House has walked off. With the rest of them, they should be out campaigning for what Trump would do.
4: Yes, sir.
19: Let them get out there and pass some flyers and let people see their faces and they can express their opinions.
4: I got you, though. That's what a lot of people are saying right now is that, you know, so the headline, Congress goes home after 7 days and won't be back until after the midterms, it seems discouraging, but, you know, you're right. When cooler heads prevail, it's fair to point out that they've got work to do, and they can do work in their district, too. Adrian's in Milwaukee, Wisconsin. Hi, Adrian.
20: Hi.
4: Hey.
20: How you
4: okay?
20: doing?
4: You all right?
20: Yeah, I'm fine.
4: Oh, you sound like something's going on there.
20: No, nothing's going on.
4: I gotcha. All right. Well, let me just let you go back to what you were doing because you make me very nervous, and I don't think there's anything good going to come out of that exchange. Hey, there's some shocking news in this Charlie Kirk family lawsuit against Utah Valley. I am just absolutely devastated by what is already being revealed in the lawsuit. I want to bring in our newsman, Roger P. Shulman, to give you an update on that very troubling development. The Charlie Kirk family is suing over their loved one's assassination a year ago. Give you an update on that story and more. All coming up on a busy breaking news episode of the Mike Gallagher Show for a Thursday.

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8: I saw a great post on X yesterday from my colleague and friend Joe Pags, Joe Pagliarulo. He's a terrific radio host out of Texas, a great podcaster. He wrote, "I don't care how much you hate Republicans, if you vote Democrat on November 3rd, you are voting to transform your country into a communist state. You'd better think long and hard before you do. There will be no coming back." Amen, Joe. He's right. There's not going to be any coming back from this. We're going to be in a lot of trouble. And I don't want to be discouraged. I don't like this feeling, this helpless feeling. Thankfully, I'm surrounded by smart people who are typically optimistic. The story of the Charlie Kirk family lawsuit revealing some chilling, chilling details. Roger P. Shulman is our newsman who joins us right now from the Mike Gallagher Show newsroom. Before we talk about Roger, the Charlie Kirk family suit, and what we've learned, I'm not alone in being discouraged, I know, about the midterms. We're 48 days away. I hate to drag a bona fide journalist, newsman like you into politics, but how about you? Are you discouraged? Are you cautiously optimistic? How are you feeling about the way 2026 is going to play out?
9: Well, Mike, if people get to the polls and have some sense, everything is going to be fine. The Republicans have to get polls and vote and not be discouraged by the mainstream media, which is controlled by the left, yep, and all of the stuff that's coming out. pay attention to the facts and realize that if you don't want the Muslim call of prayer blaring across every city in the nation, if you don't want crime in the streets, if you don't want homeless people with tents right in the middle of every town, you might want to vote Republican and keep things going in a better direction. If you want to totally change this country into a place that we can't even imagine, then let things happen. I mean, we have control over this. And I'm cautiously optimistic that people will see that the way the Democrats are going is probably not the way this country wants to go. At least I'm hoping that's the case.
8: I love that attitude. I love your perspective. Look, it's six simple little words. If we show up, we win. If we show up, we're going to win. I'm convinced there's lots of evil. There's lots of lunatics. There's lots of bad people, bad actors in the world. But there's more of us than there are of them. And if we show up, Roger, we win.
9: And if we pray, that also has a very positive effect, in my opinion, on these situations in the world.
8: I've been praying every day on this show. We're going to pray again before this segment is over. So stick around and join me in prayer here after Roger's report. But let's get some reporting on the lawsuit that is getting ready to be filed by the family of Charlie Kirk. They're taking legal action against Utah Valley University. And it was revealed that there was an unbelievable abdication of responsibility. It turns out the Turning Point USA team was very concerned about the rooftops around that stage. Tell us what we've learned already from what looks like going to be this inevitable lawsuit, Roger.
9: Well, apparently they did alert the local police chief. He said, "I've got it covered." Apparently he did not. There were only six police officers assigned to a crowd of about 3,500, much lower. Now, Charlie Kirk did not have Secret Service protection. He had his own security team. The security team, as would be normal, was coordinating with local law enforcement, hoping they'd do their job. They obviously did not. And particularly in the light of the fact that a rooftop shooter had nearly assassinated President Trump a short time before that, one would have thought the rooftops would have been covered. They did not have real-time coverage of the rooftops. The decisions ultimately rendered Mr. Kirk helpless, according to the proposed lawsuit, to a rooftop shooter in an assassination that could have been avoided if the UVA parties only had taken reasonable steps to plan and oversee a safe event. It was a major screw-up, and so was the Trump event. And we keep repeating these situations in history. Ever heard of John Frederick Parker? He was the bodyguard assigned to President Lincoln 160 years ago at the Ford Theater. Here's what happened to him. He was supposed to be at the door. He took off.

0: in this uncertain hour. We lift up the leaders of our nation and leaders around the world. Grant them wisdom beyond their own understanding, courage to do what is right, and discernment that may prevent needless suffering. Guide every decision, Lord, with justice, restraint, and a desire for peace. Lord, we pray for the brave men and women of our military and for our police officers, firefighters, paramedics, and all first responders, including the brave men and women of ICE. 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We ask you to watch over our country, Lord. Unite us in purpose, calm our fears, and remind us that our ultimate hope is found in you and in you alone. 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May your truth guide our nation. And may your hand of protection rest upon the United States of America. In the name of Jesus Christ, we pray. Amen. Got to make sure we get that prayer in. 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

0: views this hour from Town Hall. I'm John Scott. In-person voting for this year's midterm elections is beginning, ushering in the final 6 weeks for Americans to decide who they trust to lead Congress through a cost-of-living crisis, a prolonged war in Iran, and other pressing issues. Friday marks the start of early voting in Virginia. Voters in a handful of other states, including Idaho, Minnesota, and South Dakota, are able to cast absentee ballots in person, typically at a local election office or voting center. The Trump administration says millions of dollars have been misspent by the leading homeless authority in Los Angeles, the agency being accused of waste, fraud, and abuse. Correspondent Laura Winters has more.
1: HUD Secretary Scott Turner accusing the L.A. Homeless Services Authority of fraud to the tune of $75 million. Turner says that incompetence alone does not account for what we are seeing. He says HUD and the Trump administration will not tolerate the theft and abuse of taxpayer dollars in our country. Turner says his agency in Washington, D.C. is going to put an end to the California corruption. He notes that while homeless funding has tripled in the past 10 years, the homeless population in L.A. has doubled. He says those days of blank checks are indeed over. Laura Winters reporting.
0: Treasury's economic numbers just got shouted down on the Hill.
2: Representative Maxine Waters turned a House Financial Services hearing into a shouting match with Treasury Secretary Scott Bessent. Bessent was laying out job growth and rising real wages under President Trump. Waters kept saying, "reclaiming my time," and would not let the secretary finish. The exchange ended without Bessent getting to answer the questions Waters asked. Willie Nelson, Washington.
0: And the number of people applying for unemployment benefits dropped sharply last week. Another sign that layoffs remain rare and most Americans enjoy job security. The Labor Department says jobless claims slid to 196,000, down from 206,000 the week before. More on these stories from Downhold.
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10: Ronald Reagan understood that freedom sometimes requires more than quiet diplomacy. It requires moral clarity. On June 12, 1987, standing before the Brandenburg Gate in a divided Berlin, Reagan issued a direct challenge to Soviet leader Mikhail Gorbachev. "Mr. Gorbachev, tear down this wall." The Berlin Wall was more than concrete and barbed wire. It represented a system that restricted movement, divided families, and denied millions the freedoms Americans often take for granted. Reagan refused to treat that division as permanent. He understood that free nations must be willing to identify the difference between liberty and oppression, and have the courage to say so. 2 years later, the Berlin Wall fell. Freedom survives when people refuse to accept tyranny as inevitable. So when freedom is challenged today, will we have the courage to defend it with the same clarity?
11: Bigger and stronger voice for America. Hugh Hewitt, The Answer.
12: Morning, glory, and evening, grace, America. I'm Hugh Hewitt. Taking calls just because I want to about El Sayed and Hassan Piker, the latter talking to Axios today. But before I go back to the phones, go back to the story, Vic Mattis coming up after the break. A couple of losses the audience will recognize. If you've been, the show's been on the air for 27 years. So long time guests, long time participants, when they go to their reward, and both these men are Christians and they're in heaven. Both these guys went right away. Passed away this week, John Kyle, senator from Arizona. Great man. Absolutely great man. Probably the kind of man that the framers had in mind when they were thinking up the Senate. The kind of stalwart, pillar of the community, smart, very, very smart, even-tempered, deliberative, like a perfect senator, always a guest, a great gentleman. I did a number of events with him over the years in Arizona, and it's Arizona's loss. When he retired from the Senate, and he retired on his own terms, he said, I'm going to leave now, and decided he wanted to spend some time and quality time in retirement, and he did. But still, hurts to lose John Kyle. Also need, for those of you who are old-timers, DiMaggiotti, people go way back, this show's had four iterations, mornings on the West Coast, and you don't do film in the mornings, but then afternoons on the West Coast, which would be evenings on the East Coast, and then mornings on the East Coast, and now afternoons on the East Coast, and noontime on the West Coast. In the middle period there, Emmett of the Unblinking Eye was a nearly weekly guest when I was doing the late afternoon, early evening in the East, afternoons in the West, on Fridays when we did movies, and he was fabulous. We could do a full hour. A wonderful husband, fabulous father, very, very funny, always made people in the studio laugh, made you folks laugh, came up with the swords rating, came up with the international symbol for water. Just a very, very smart and funny fellow. He has gone to heaven this week as well. So it's a sad week around the Hugh Hewitt Show, but I do like to pass that along. When you do a show for 27 years, some fixtures do move on ahead of the audience, and those two will be missed by their families and their friends everywhere. Now I want to go back to the phones. If you're just tuning in, Hassan Piker did it again. He won't go away. Neera Tanden, longtime Democrat activist, feature on CNN Now, Biden White House big, should have been confirmed for OMB. Back in my Washington Post columnist days, I said, confirm her. So she said bad things on Twitter. Welcome to the new world. But she couldn't get the votes, so she went down. Neera Tanden said today on X, is Hassan Piker a Republican plant? Well, he's been Sanks's uncle, and you know he isn't. And he isn't very smart, and he isn't very articulate, and he doesn't get pressed by his Twitch streamers, and he just emotes. All right, there's not a lot of learning in there, not a lot of knowledge. But he did it today, and I'm just curious, in Detroit, especially in the region, what do you people think? Dearborn, John, welcome to the program. What do you think of Abdul El Sayed and his best bud, Hassan Piker?
13: Well, you know, I'd like to comment on the mailings that I've received. Now, I received eight mailings now, these flyers, and four of them are from Mike, and the other four are from some other organization which are anti-El Sayed. But I have received nothing from El Sayed himself. Does that mean he's not using that format to advertise? Or does he just not have enough of money?
12: That's money.
13: That's what I'm wondering, yeah.
12: Yeah, he's got money problems, yeah. Because I think, although Chuck Schumer said today he's going to put another $10 million into Michigan, I'll believe it when I say he might make a reservation. But they have better polling than anybody does. The Republican Party and the Democratic Party, their national committees, because they've got Well, the Republicans got a lot more money than the Democrats because the Democratic National Committee is so badly run. But they have the best pollsters in the world saying, this one is competitive. Put your money into New Hampshire. This one is competitive. Put your money into, I'm trying to think where they might think Nebraska is competitive. It's not. They might be trying to buy Alaska. I don't know. But they're not putting it into Michigan in the way that they're putting it in buckets full other places. And I think the fact you're not getting mailers, yeah, you use mail. Mail is targeted. But are you a registered Republican? I got to ask that.
13: Yes, I am.
12: Well, then they're not, there's a less likelihood that you would get a mailer, because you mail to your base, and you mail to your base, and you mail to your base to make sure that you get out and vote. Last question, John. Are you talking about the race with your friends and family?
13: No, because my friends are of the same belief that I am, and so it's just, you know, we all believe the same thing, so it's no sense in talking to them about it.
12: What's the sign test in Dearborn?
13: I'm sorry?
12: How many signs have you got on the street for El Sayed and how many for Rogers in Dearborn?
13: I'm 87, so I don't drive anymore, so I don't get out. And I live in a gated community, and they don't allow political signs in here.
12: Okay.
13: So I really can't comment on that.
12: Well, I like an honest caller. Thank you, my friend. You sound like you're 50, so keep it up, whatever you're doing. Let me go to Tom in Portland. Is it Portland, Maine, or Portland, Oregon, Tom?
14: It's Portland, Oregon. It's actually Tigard, Oregon. And don't say T-Guard, it's Tigard. But, it's just a suburb just southwest of Portland.
12: Oh, I know Tigard because of a famous Supreme Court case that I teach every year.
14: Okay. Well, listen, two quick things. Sydney, the girl, the girl wearing the jeans. Are you there?
12: Yeah, I don't know anything about the girl wearing the jeans.
14: You have to have heard about the girl wearing the jeans, and she says, "I have good jeans," and everybody thought, "Oh my God!"
12: Oh yeah, that's pretty old, Tom. That's like 3 months ago.
14: Okay. All right. What is wrong with us? What I really wanted to talk about is people who say that America deserved 9/11. I want to go to those guys, because they're mostly guys, right?
12: Well, I don't know anyone, actually, other than Hassan Piker, who says that.
14: Personally, so, but they're mostly senators.
12: It's a category. It's a set of one.
14: Yeah, okay. Well, anyway, they say, you know who I'm talking about, the guy who says America deserves.
12: Yeah, Hassan Piker. Yeah.
14: There you go. I want to say to him, I want to meet him face-to-face and say, look, are you married? And he'll probably say yes. Are you married to a woman? And he'll probably say yes. If your wife happened to be like meeting a lawyer or an insurance agent at the 90th floor of one of the Twin Towers, and suddenly an airplane crashed in the floor below you, below her, and pretty soon flames are coming up through the floor, and some guy in her, either whether it's an insurance agent or a lawyer, he picks up a smoke and flames are coming up through the floor. He picks up a chair and bashes out one of the windows to get oxygen. And he finally realizes, we're going to die. We're going to die right here, right now.
12: Tom,
14: and
12: where are you going with this, buddy? Land the plane.
14: He dives out the window, and your wife is in that room. Does your wife deserve...
12: You're not going to make an impact on him, Tom. He's not going to visualize with you. All you got to know is who he is. You're not going to persuade him, but it's a noble try. Thank you, friend. Mike in Chicago, probably a White Sox fan. I'm going to talk to him anyway. What do you think, Mike?
15: Yeah, I am a White Sox fan. My dad.
12: Guardians are ahead. Guardians are up by half a game. I'm rooting for the Tigers tonight.
15: Rick, Sox are go Sox. Anyway, El Sayed, you know,
12: yep.
15: Unlike yourself, it has a presidential look about you, and you should be the next president. This guy's running around with T-shirts.
12: Well, you know, Mike, I gotta rush because I'm running out of time, but I will say this. If there was a dress code for senators, he would flunk. But there is no dress code for senators. I think people should vote against him because of his ideas, not because he wears black T-shirts. But I agree with you. It's a kind of a weird look, if you ask me. Thank you, Mike. Greg, I'm trying to get to everyone. In Scottsdale, Arizona. Hi, Greg.
16: Hi. Thanks for taking my call. I want to second. God bless John Kyle and his family. Boy, could we use politicians here in Arizona like that. Where Arizona's headed is not in a good direction. But I wanted to go, if I could, with you, with the amount of days left to the election, what your thoughts are. If you've already given them, I apologize, but can I ask you, do you think we will keep the House?
12: I am not an optimist about the House. I'm an optimist about the Senate. I don't know about the House. It is a traditionally terrible year for president's party when the president has been in office for 6 years. On the other hand, there's a lot of stuff going on. The DSA, Hassan Piker, Peggy Flanagan, Troy Jackson, Chris Pappas, Nuttery. They've nominated so many people from the hard left. I think they may have hurt their brand, and I think it's impossible to poll, and the polls have been off by double-digit numbers. So I don't really know that we can rely on past patterns being a prediction of future outcomes. But I'm feeling pretty good about the Senate and not that great about the House. That's all I can tell you right now, but might be different in a week. Don't go anywhere, America. Vic Mattis is next from the Free Beacon. I'm Hugh Hewitt.
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12: Welcome back, America. I'm Hugh Hewitt. This is Vic Mattis's favorite song. I learned that on the Getting Hammered podcast this week. So I wanted to play a little Mariah Carey for him. Vic, what was the setup that you had to listen to this 1,000 times?
26: Okay, so Hugh, I was on the, I was in Middlebrook, Virginia, for a Christmas parade, and of course, you know, in order to get a good spot, you have to get there way ahead of time. So we're waiting there for, I don't know, maybe 30 minutes or so before, you know, the parade floats. It's a very cute town, but you're waiting there, and all they had was one song, which was Mariah Carey's "All I Want for Christmas," and they just played it on a loop. So it's not like they mixed it in with, I don't know, a little bit of Bing Crosby or Frank Sinatra or something. No, it was strictly Mariah Carey over and over. And I can understand after the first couple times why it's a very popular hit and was, you know, on the top of the charts for 22 weeks. And then, I don't know, maybe after the 10th or 12th time, I thought to myself, how do I get out of here?
12: Yeah, Vic, I was laughing on my trundle when you told that story, because do you know Faneuil Hall in Boston?
26: I do. I've been there.
12: Okay, so Faneuil Hall at Christmas time, they put up a big tree, and everybody goes down there, and they play the 12 Days of Christmas on endless repeat. And I have been thinking, since I first encountered that in Christmas 1974, those people must go crazy. If you listen to 12, that's like a terrible song, right?
26: Yeah. No, it's like the scene in The Simpsons where they go to the place where it's New Year's every, you know, 5 minutes, and Marge says, "This must be wonderful to work here," and the guy says, "Please shoot me." You know, it's just the countdown never ends. You know, it's the same thing with that song. Five golden rings over and over again.
12: Fun to serious. You're a Georgetown grad. You've just gone through the college application process. I assume that when you applied, you still had to take mandatory tests like I did, right? Did you have to take the SAT?
26: Absolutely. I mean, some parts of the country, you take the ACT, and I think that's still true to this day. For us, living in New Jersey at the time, it was the SAT that was the test you had to take. You could take it, I don't know, as many times as you can between your junior and senior year, and you try to find your best verbal and your best math, combine them, and submit them. There's no hiding that.
12: So I think it's that mandatory in New Jersey because the College Board is in New Jersey, as I recall. So they probably have a monopoly on the Garden State. Here's my question. Shouldn't AI, of all the jobs that they can eliminate, shouldn't AI be able to eliminate college admissions officers? Can't you just say, please weight the test scores and the grades and the degree of difficulty of the school and where they – can't we just turn that over to AI?
26: Yeah, I mean, obviously, you want to talk about one of the greatest threats to one of these professions, and that would be it. If you look at the number of administrators employed by universities across the country, really, Hugh, there's way more administrators these days than it seems than there are students. And they certainly seem to have more administrators than they have teachers. But they're going to hold on to these positions as long as possible and inject some sort of a human element. But the challenge for them in making that argument is that a lot of these schools don't even do interviews anymore. If they still did an interview, you could say that that human dimension was vital for deciding whether or not this kid got to go to your school. And I'm a big proponent of interviews and having that human element. But sadly, many of these places don't. They look at the GPA. They look at the test scores. And once that reaches a certain threshold, then they can have a discussion about other activities and what other personal elements they bring to the story. But if you're just strictly looking at your grades and your SATs, it does sound like something that a machine can do.
12: And now, because of AI, we can't really trust the essay. You never really could trust the essays to begin with. But if they write college admissions essay, I think of the most endangered jobs in the world. It's college admission counselor, because you can say to the metrics in the machine, I want to favor kids who come from tough neighborhoods, kids who had one parent, kids who had to work two jobs, kids who have overcome adversity. You can just select all that, and I need a second chair violinist. Can't you do that?
26: Yeah, but don't tell them that again. I think it's a very powerful lobby. You're going up against a very powerful force. Be careful, asking these kind of tough questions on your show. And the AI is a real issue. You talk about the college essays. I was just speaking a couple days ago, in fact, to a professor from Boston College, and that's something that they're all dealing with over there. And you can run these essays through some software programs like Pangram, and it'll tell you what percentage they think that essay was written using AI. I mean, it's not perfect, but that's what everyone is dealing with right now at every level.
12: So I just want to go to neutral, which brings me back to what you and Mary Catherine were talking about on Getting Hammered, which is the Beau French controversy about University of Texas students of apparent Asian descent. And I can't believe the guy said it. He's going to lose. He should lose. It was racist and it's bad. And I celebrate. Yeah. I have lived for a long time off and on near University of California at Los Angeles, here University of California, Irvine. These are places where test scores win. I think they win.
26: That's right.
12: And I like that. I'm a meritocrat. Do you think that has Beau French apologized? I'm not even following the story that closely. Has he abjectly apologized yet?
26: No, he has not abjectly apologized to you. He said, first of all, when he realized that he had stepped in it, he tried to backtrack and say, well, I don't have anything against these particular students in that photo. He's really concerned about foreigners and the priority that that school takes or the state takes when it comes to the foreigners over Americans. But he doesn't know in the photo which of these students, A, are, U.S. citizens, naturalized, or how many of these students are born in the United States. And I've seen a couple interviews with some of these students from the University of Texas Austin who were at that game, and they're as American as any number of students there or anywhere in the country. It was an absolutely stupid thing for him to say. And it's a bigger deal than some people are taking this, because, yes, he's running for some position called the Railroad Commissioner, but that's sort of an old-fangled title. I mean, what it really does is oversee oil and gas.
12: Oh, it's a big job.
26: In the state of Texas. It's a very big job. Yeah. No, he made a terrible mistake. He didn't apologize for it. And it's just rather poor thinking on his behalf, because, again, he doesn't know, looking at that, who these students are, where they're from, or what their background is. All he has to know is that they're in the top 5% of the country. You get automatic admission in the state of Texas if you're in the top five.
12: Yeah, I thought it was. Your discussion of it with Mary Catherine was perfect. Quick exit question, Vic. El Sayed took down at least 100 videos from YouTube. CNN says 100. The New York Times said 160. And he did it before the primary, but it was reported after the primary. You guys on the Free Beacon are all over his campaign. Are those videos going to come to light, do you think, before the end of the campaign?
26: Well, yes, as you mentioned, thanks for giving the shout-out to the Washington Free Beacon and Chuck Ross most recently. We're doing everything that we can to get it out there so that people, but in particular Michiganders, know who they're going to vote for come Election Day. I mean, this is not somebody who not only associates with very bad people like Hassan Piker. We get it. Hassan will say crazy things. But El Sayed says crazy things himself. and take a look at what he says. Think about the, you know, where he goes, the imam, what he says, and the things that they've taken down. It's all bad news all around. It would be bad if he became a United States Senator, that's for sure.
12: I agree, and the freebeacon.com is doing yeoman's work to get that stuff. It's just 160 videos. I hope there's a Wayback Machine to find out what he thought he had to take down off of YouTube. Vic Mattis, follow him on X at Victorino Mattis. Like and subscribe to Getting Hammered, the podcast that makes us laugh every week. Highly caffeinated or undercaffeinated.
4: With SRN News, I'm John Scott. The number of people applying for unemployment benefits dropped sharply last week. It's another sign that layoffs remain rare and most Americans enjoy job security. The Labor Department reporting jobless claims slid to 196,000. That's down from 206,000 just the week before. The White House withdrawing its nomination of Lance Schoyer, a former Oklahoma State trooper, to lead U.S. Immigration and Customs Enforcement, ensuring that an agency at the forefront of President Trump's domestic agenda will remain without a Senate-confirmed leader for at least a while longer. Human remains found in the Grand Canyon this week identified as Timothy Allen Smith, the last person missing after a deadly flash flood in late August. The flooding, which devastated the Phantom Ranch area, brought the death toll to three. This is SRN News.
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12: Welcome back. I'm Hugh Hewitt. Coming up after the break, Josh Kroshauer joins me. We'll review what Hassan Piker had to say to Axios today. First, one of my sponsors is Americans for Prosperity, and they're running a deal that I really want you to pay attention to. 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This is a website for people who have staked their livelihood on the American dream being possible. It's about celebrating small businesses. 250 years ago, the Declaration got us off on the ideas of private property, on the right to pursue happiness, the right, God-given rights that are with everyone. One of those is the right of property. And the American dream flourishes when Americans are best left alone by the government to go and take risks, sometimes extraordinary risks, to pursue their dreams. And you can go back to Ray Kroc and the first McDonald's. Love that movie with Michael Keaton. 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Go there and nominate someone to be recognized for being the one small step starter that they are. Now, I want to get back to a couple more clips that I want to play for you before Josh comes along. Ambassador Danny Dannon is Israel's ambassador to the United Nations. He got on Mayor Comrade Mamdani's case today, cut number 14.
10: As you all know, high-level week is approaching quickly. Next week, Prime Minister Netanyahu will proudly address the General Assembly. He will do so despite the threats, the incitement, and the anti-Semitic rhetoric we have heard from the mayor of the city of New York. You know, the mayor is supposed to make sure that we're going to have a quiet week with less traffic and issues, but he's doing exactly the opposite. He's inciting, calling for people to demonstrate against our prime minister. But none of that will stop us. Prime Minister Netanyahu will come here to speak about the challenges facing Israel, but also about the opportunities we have in the region.
12: Good for Ambassador Dannon, good for the Prime Minister coming here. I have no opinion on who ought to run Israel. Their elections are in late October. I know this new film that's been released by the anti-Semitic chorus in France has sort of boosted Netanyahu's chances, but it's not for Americans to decide who's going to be the next prime minister. However, we're hosting the General Assembly. We ought to have a mayor in the busiest city in the world who does not incite hatred of Jews and of Israelis or of Prime Minister Netanyahu. He's not a very well-educated guy. He is not a very smart guy. He is a sloganeering, right out of the Hassan Piker Abdul El Sayed Mayor Mamdani slogan factory, manufactured by a DSA chapter near you. And I'm glad that the Israelis are not even blinking, and I like the ambassador calling him out. Attorney General Ken Paxton of Texas, who's going to beat back James Tallarico, was on with Sean Hannity last night. He made the observation we were talking about yesterday, cut number 8.
11: And I think people are starting to realize that this guy is not a moderate Democrat. When Mike Rogers was talking about a con man, I thought he was talking about my opponent, because they're doing the same thing. They're running to the middle. They're running away from every single view they had. And you just played the clip of the drag queen. He had that on the tip of his tongue. This drag queen supposedly is pushing for children drag shows and has a platform that grooms children. James Tallarico knows that, and he said it anyway.
12: Because he couldn't not say it. He got caught by surprise, no handler. Who's your favorite drag queen? From an apparent friendly, and he comes up with Alyssa, whatever her name is. That's a tell. One more Ken Paxton clip from last night, cut number 7.
11: It's exactly that. He knows that he cannot win this race if he tells Texans the truth about what he believes, what he's voted for, what he's said in the past. And so if you look at every single one of his positions, including the ones you just talked about, including closing prisons, including the border, he's changing his positions on all of them.
12: And I really do believe Texas is going to have to close the Alamo if they nominate, or if they elect Tallarico. I don't think they will. The guy is so far to the left, he makes Beto O'Rourke look like a conservative. And so I just don't see it happening. I think Attorney General Paxton needs to get out and make that message well known. Talk about every issue. Talk about every backflip that James Tallarico has done. Stay tuned. Josh Kroshauer is next on The Hugh Hewitt Show.
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12: Welcome back, America. I'm Hugh Hewitt. Hassan Piker making news again. Abdul El-Sayed's running mate, how Mike Rogers refers to him, and he's right to do that, did an interview, sit-down interview with Axios' Alex Thompson. Let's use cut number 3 for that.
25: It seems you care a lot more about how Israel treats Muslims than how China treats Muslims.
0: Yeah, because Israel is murdering not just Muslims, but Christians as well with my tax dollars. And that, I think, is unacceptable. It's the same principle behind America's global war on terror that is an abject failure that I oppose as well, that many Americans also oppose, as a matter of fact. Just like
2: so you wouldn't
0: Americans
2: be talking
0: oppose.
2: About it if you if Israel
12: all right,
2: wasn't
12: go out. Watch it yourself. As a matter of fact, is the part I wanted to have Josh Kroshauer comment on. Josh, of course, editor-in-chief of Jewish Insider. Josh, he's been watching these clips all day. He's not very smart. He doesn't make a good argument. What do you make about that? Like, you know, most Americans agree with this or that. It's just not right.
3: Yeah. Hugh, we've known he's not very smart for a long time. He streams for hours upon hours with the most inane, ill-informed, pro-authoritarian regime, pro-terrorism rhetoric. And it's, you know, I was stunned, Hugh. I don't know if we've talked about this. He said when he first kind of hit the national scene, Politico did an interview with him. I think he did a share of national interviews. And no one asked him about his actual worldview. No one asked him about his anti-Semitism. No one asked him about his pro-China belief. No one, it was all these, like, pieces that were designed to kind of make it seem like sanitize him and make it seem like he was just some podcaster that was appealing to young men. I mean, the reality is he has a very sinister worldview. I'm glad it took this Axios sit down interview to make people wake up. I noticed on my social media feed, Hugh, that there were people on the very anti-Israel left that are now trying to distance themselves from this guy. But he's been saying these things for many, many months, if not years. And the notion that it takes, people to wake up and understand what this guy is all about is truly stunning. And I think, look, the Democrats are going to be feeling the political pain because they used this guy as a base turnout tool in primaries, and they didn't have the moral courage to say this guy's insane. He's pro-terrorism, and he's spouting these extreme positions that are I think untenable in most communities.
12: Now, you know who Neera Tanden is, and for the benefit of the audience who just tuned in, she was a senior official in the Biden White House. I believe she worked for the Obama administration as well. Neera was nominated to be the director of OMB, and I thought she should have been confirmed, even though she's a brass-knuckled partisan. All right, she is a partisan's partisan. She's very smart. After the latest Hassan Piker drops today, the first couple of, I think it might even been the first clip, not the second, she posts 9 hours ago on X, at some point, you have to wonder if Piker's a GOP plant. She writes, if he's a GOP plant, she's referring to Piker. Really hope all the media-type podcasters who normalized him have some introspection. To which I responded on top of that, quote-tweeted, the internal polls are worse than I thought, because she must know something, right, to call Hassan Piker a plant. What's that tell you, Josh?
3: Well, look, I've talked to enough pollsters on both sides of the aisle in Michigan that the national environment, and we've talked about this a lot, Hugh, is tough, to put it mildly, for Republicans. This is one of the races because this guy is, Al-Sayed is associated with him. This was one of his top surrogates in the final weeks of the campaign. It's going to be a real problem. People are starting to pay attention. I think we overstate the amount of attention people pay to the races until it gets much closer to November. And people are tuning in Michigan and they're realizing this guy is bonkers. And why would, and they're listening to Al-Sayed say, oh, he's just a California podcaster. Well, you campaigned with him on several occasions, including in the final week of the race. Like, that doesn't pass the smell test. And I'm glad that, you know, reporters and Alex Thompson, who I think is a terrific reporter at Axios, is continuing to make sure that this guy's feet is held, that we hear about Piker's views and we hear about why Al-Sayed would want to campaign with this guy whose worldview is so transparent and so obvious to anyone who's been paying attention.
12: Well, I think that we can infer that Hassan Piker's anti-Semitism is shared by Al-Sayed. And I don't even think it's a close call. But I hope that Alex, I haven't seen it yet, I hope he said, tell me what you know about the history of Israel. Tell me what you know about the history of Palestine. Because I don't think he knows anything. Here's my question about Al-Sayed, though, Josh. CNN reported that, and they reported this after the primary, not before it, Al-Sayed had taken down more than 100 videos from YouTube. Al-Sayed, not Piker. Al-Sayed's own videos. The New York Times reported he'd taken down 160 videos. Do you think those are going to surface? Do you think the Democrats might not want to give money to a guy that's a political time bomb?
3: Well, It's interesting because the stakes are so high for Democrats who pretty much need to run the table on winning every competitive Senate race to win back the Senate. And yet I would argue that the long-term taint of having this guy in the party in El Sayed is going to be a much more damaging prospect, especially looking ahead to 2028 in a presidential election year. I will say that Mamdani, who, has also been virulently anti-Israel, has been much more savvy and kind of pushing off some of the questions and trying to be more nimble about it. El Sayed, you can see this is a very fundamental part of who he is. The Free Beacon also had some interesting reporting in the last week, I think some more today, about the mosque that El Sayed attends and the really pro-terrorist rhetoric that's come from one of his, one of the mosques that he goes to. And I think that's a very relevant question in the Michigan Senate race. Does he agree with, this came up during Obama's 2008 campaign. It's very relevant in understanding the candidate's worldview. I think it's pretty obvious to folks like us what this guy actually believes and why he hasn't taken the politically necessary steps to distance himself from someone this toxic. But I think there's going to be a lot of good reporting still yet to come about what El Sayed actually believes and how extreme his own views are.
12: Well, how does one find the 160 YouTube videos that El Sayed took down? Is there any way to find them?
3: In social media, I don't know about these videos, but, we've reported about Mamdani's wife in New York City extensively, Will Bretterman, who's been a tremendous investigative reporter. And typically I think good investigative reporters screenshot or keep some record if they see him before they're taken down. Kaczynski at CNN, Andrew Kaczynski is an excellent investigative reporter, uses those same tasks. So I hope that there's some documentation that good reporters have looked at. I know there have been a lot of good reporters that have been looking into El Sayed's background, and they've been using those techniques. But look, this is it's amazing how the mainstream media is. They're uncomfortable dealing with something that should be very easy to cover and very straightforward. It's a real red flag.
12: They don't want to be accused of being Islamophobic. They're not. They're being political reporters. But good on Axios for getting Piker to sit down. And Neera Tanden, he's not a plant. He's your problem. Josh Kroshauer, follow him on X at Josh Kroshauer. Follow me to the next segment. I'm Hugh Hewitt. Stay tuned.
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19: 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Reuters Institute says we're now one of the top news brands in the nation. 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
12: Crude oil, a little bit of about $101 today, but the good news is we have Secretary Burgum over at Interior making sure we get the crude going in the United States, and he was on this yesterday on Newsmax talking about Venezuelan crude, cut number 11.
6: And, of course, Venezuela, what a miracle. You know, 9 months ago, they were a sanctuary.

0: 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Coming up next hour, Jim Garrity. I know you've seen the Hassan Piker clips. You've heard them already today. I've played them for you. Who knows what else is in that Axios interview. But we're going to get Jim Garrity's take on that. We're going to get Seth Mandel's take on that. And I got more audio to play for you about AI and the revolution that's coming there. So don't go anywhere. Stay right where you are. I do want to let everyone know I'm going to be gone tomorrow for the first 2 hours. Mark Davis sitting in for me. And then I'm going to be gone Monday through Thursday of next week. Kurt Schlichter sitting in for me. But the great Adam, the great Harley, the wonderful Generalissima will be here in my absence to make sure those guys stay on the road, as they inevitably will. Don't go anywhere, though. Garrity is next on the Kuzewicz Show.
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6: News this hour from Town Hall. I'm John Scott. A federal judge ordering Washington's Kennedy Center to give 30 days notice before making any major physical changes to the building, including demolition.
7: President Trump has talked about that possibility. He wants his name on the building if there are repairs.
8: I think that the Trump administration should certainly have recognition.
7: A top Kennedy Center official says the building will be closed for about 7 days to deal with public safety risks from structural deterioration. This is North Carolina Republican Senator Tom

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1: I think it's absurd. Abolishing or demolishing a memorial, what a worldwide known venue for art.
2: A judge blocked putting the president's name on the Kennedy Center at Donahue, Washington.
3: The Trump administration approving visas for top Iranian officials to attend next week's UN General Assembly high-level session in New York. That's despite the two countries being at war. The Fed's decision to hike interest rates is either a positive or a negative, depending on where you stand.
4: The increase will likely make it even costlier to borrow for homes, autos, and other purchases. But if you've been socking money away, you'll probably earn a bit more interest on your savings. The quarter-point increase in the Fed's benchmark rate is the first rate hike since the summer of 2023.
3: Correspondent Rich Thomason, the Bank of England keeping the UK's main interest rate unchanged at 3.75%, even though inflation in the United Kingdom has risen to a five-month high as the fallout from the Iran war continues to ratchet up fuel prices. Josh Allen quickly put his stamp on the Buffalo Bills' new stadium. It's been aptly dubbed the house that Allen built. Allen threw three touchdown passes, ran for two scores. The Bills defeated the Detroit Lions 41-31. More on these stories from townhall.com.
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10: Ooh. Foundations of Freedom, a look at America's founding principles and the leaders who shaped our nation.
11: Ronald Reagan understood that freedom sometimes requires more than quiet diplomacy. It requires moral clarity. On June 12, 1987, standing before the Brandenburg Gate in a divided Berlin, Reagan issued a direct challenge to Soviet leader Mikhail Gorbachev. "Mr. Gorbachev, tear down this wall." The Berlin Wall was more than concrete and barbed wire. It represented a system that restricted movement, divided families, and denied millions the freedoms Americans often take for granted. Reagan refused to treat that division as permanent. He understood that free nations must be willing to identify the difference between liberty and oppression, and have the courage to say so. 2 years later, the Berlin Wall fell. Freedom survives when people refuse to accept tyranny as inevitable. So when freedom is challenged today, will we have the courage to defend it with the same clarity?

0: Morning, glory, and grace, America. I'm Hugh Hewitt. Coming up in this hour, Seth Mandel will be along. I'm also going to replay for you my appearance on Fox, where I made light of the idea that we need a new agency for AI. I'm joined by Garrity the Indispensable. Jim Garrity, National Review senior writer, is also a columnist for the Washington Post. He's the host of the Three Martini Lunch, frequent contributor at the Editor's Podcast, and all-around good guy. He's also a novelist, and one of his novels is about the Weed Agency. Jim, I am very skeptical of AI doomerism and the need for a new agency. What do you think about the need for a new agency to regulate AI?
1: I'd be very curious as to what this AI agency would actually do. It sounds like what the proposal from Amadei and Anthropic, and it seemed like most of the heads had gotten on board, was this idea of, okay, we're going to have these outside observers who are kind of looking over our shoulder, who are making sure that we're all complying with best practices for safety and things like that. And that way, no rogue AI agent or swarm of agents will break out of the sandbox and cause chaos somewhere. And everybody seems to be on board with this. I have yet to see anyone. And by the way, and, you know, David Sachs, the president's advisor, was like, you know, guys, there's nothing stopping you from doing this. You don't need a permission slip from the federal government to do this. If you all want to do it, go right ahead. David Sachs is also very skeptical of whether China would ever agree to this sort of thing. I think he's got a good, well-founded reasoning for that. With that said, I might put that sort of thing on the table just because of curiosity to see how the Chinese react, because there's a couple things that can happen. If you get a whole bunch of countries to agree to this sort of thing, and China can either feel, say, okay, we'll sign the agreement, break their word, and if we catch them doing that, we can point to them and say, see, they signed the International AI Development Treaty and they broke their word, and we can use that against that. Or alternately, they refuse to do it, and then we can point to everybody else and say, why are you working with China? They refuse to sign the International AI Development Treaty or something like that. So my colleague Noah Rothman thinks like there's no point to almost any international arms control treaty, and I kind of feel like there's a great propaganda value when you can either catch them cheating on them or when you when they refuse to sign something that everybody else did.
0: You know, I'm with Noah, because when you're as indifferent to propaganda value as China appears to be, it doesn't matter. Jim, a quick question. If either Hitler or Stalin had gotten the atomic bomb before we did, what would have happened?
1: Oh, I think probably something out of Man in the High Castle, or Earth X from the DC Comics universe, or any Nazis take over the world science fiction dystopia that you want to look at. So
0: we want to get to anything that's dangerous first. I don't know if it's going to save us, but we want to get there first. That's my view.
1: Can I just point out, before we move on, I just want to observe, the last really bad crisis to hit the world, COVID, started when the Chinese government very belatedly said, hey, you know that virus that we assured you for a month, there's no way it could go from one human being to another? It turns out it is contagious, and it may have come from anywhere, maybe Maine lobster or something like that. And obviously, many of us strongly believe that there's a small mountain of evidence pointing to a lab leak. The next crisis of the world may well come from finding out a month ago some Chinese AI, People's Liberation Army, AI research facility, everyone found themselves locked out of their computers. If we could get cooperation with the Chinese, which again, I don't think there's a particularly high chance of this, but if we can discourage them from doing dangerous experimentation on this, and we can say to them, look, this is a threat to your power. This is a threat to your control over your people. This is why you don't want to mess with this kind of stuff, because once you get it out of the sandbox, it becomes very hard to stop this from, you know, spreading to other systems and things like that. Maybe we can get them to play ball on this. I'm not particularly optimistic about this, but I do think it's worth making the effort. If for no other reason than afterwards, however this clash comes out, we can say, hey, we tried to cooperate with you guys and you guys refused.
0: Okay, I'm still with Noah. Now let me turn to Hassan Piker. Neera Tanden, senior official in the Biden White House and longtime Democrat activist, posted on X today, at some point you have to wonder if he, meaning Piker, is a GOP plant. Really hope all the media-type podcasters who normalized him have some introspection. So my comment on that is the internal polls are worse than I thought. What's your take on Neeratanden thinking maybe Ahsan Piker is a GOP plant? How much damage is Piker doing?
1: Oh, I think he is. First of all, Hugh, you and I have been doing this for a long time. Have you noticed that every time some commentator from outside, you know, the regular world of political commentators bubbles up and becomes the next hot new thing? Jennifer Welch is in this category. Tim Pool got this huge profile in the Wall Street Journal because he's cool and he skateboards and he's got his black beanie and all that stuff. Hugh, have you noticed that they're all the dumbest tools in the toolbox you've ever seen? Jennifer Welch had some, like, what, HGTV program? And now all of a sudden she's the messiah of the Democratic left grassroots? I constantly marvel at this. Ahsan Piker has had at least three glowing profiles written about him by the New York Times over a five-year span. And I wrote a very long, detailed profile of this guy about where he came from. He's the nephew of Cenk Unger of the Young Turks. He's Twitch streaming 12 hours a day. Hugh, you're on your program, like, what, 3 hours a day?
0: 3 hours a day.
1: If you had to do 12 hours a day...
0: Can't be done.
1: I'm gonna, for the sake of argument, I'm going to say you're sane now. Insert Brown's joke here.
0: Yeah.
1: If you had to do what you do for 12 hours a day, 5 days a week, or maybe 6-7 days a week, how long until you would absolutely lose your mind?
0: Yeah. And you would be babbling. And you would be using invective. And you would be doing, who knows what you would be doing? I have guardrails, to take an AI term. I've got FCC regulation. Who knows what would happen to someone with 12 hours a day?
1: You'd probably be saying that America deserved 9/11, and you'd probably be saying that the United States is worse than Al-Qaeda when it comes to terrorism.
0: I would never do that.
1: And all of the other bat-you-know-what crazy things that he has been saying, and nobody in their right mind would ever, like, there are crazy people in the Republican Party. Beau French stinks, and I could have used much worse words if we weren't regulated by the FCC. Nick Fuentes, I don't even know if he still thinks of himself as a Republican these days, but Nick Fuentes.
0: You don't have to go for that part. Just go with Tom Massey. Right? Go with Tom Massey. Right?
1: But we don't. Yeah, well, he's gone cuckoo for Cocoa Puffs, and he's saying, you know, terrible anti-Semitic things left, for, you know, every chance he gets. But you don't see Republican Senate candidates campaigning for office with the Nick Fuentes of the world, or insert hyperbolic nut job, you know, podcast commentator that, you know, du jour, you know, whereas that's not what Abdul Syed did. And I know he interviewed Ventresca Hong. I'm pretty sure he's interviewed AOC. I mean, the hard left progressive members of Congress doing an appearance with Ahsan Piker is just not a very big deal to them.
0: Now, let me ask you, have you seen the Axios clips already?
1: Oh, yeah. One of them was we pound for pound, we are worse than, we're a bigger terrorist than Al-Qaeda. By the way, you want to know what sign of how we know Al-Qaeda is dead? So you notice that he went from my friend Hassan to a Twitch streamer in California by Abdul Al-Sayed. Now all of a sudden, I barely met this guy. I don't even know him. Who, you know, I couldn't pick him out of a lineup, all that stuff. Which, of course, is nonsense. Look, you know, the other thing is that Ahsan Piker, he's now gotten that, you know, cocaine rush of fame. He's not going to calm down. He's not going to disappear. He's not going to pull a Graham Flattner and just get abducted by aliens and disappear. Ahsan Piker likes being in this role. He doesn't care if he, you know, ends up hurting Democrats in the long run. In part because first of all, he's convinced he's popular. Because however many kids are on his Twitch stream are saying, yeah, dude, it's awesome, keep going. But also just he's to him, like, this is his – like, here's the thing. Most of what he says in terms of policy, to the extent he does, which is not very much, is very, you know, cookie-cutter progressive Democrat stuff, right? You can get that from anybody. What makes him stand out is the America deserved 9/11, right? What makes him stand out is when he goes beyond the pale – and says things that I think if you're a normal, well-adjusted American, you're like, no, I don't think that's a good – I don't agree. We can say we're a deeply flawed country and still say we didn't deserve 9/11. You can say we're a deeply flawed country and still feel we're better than Al-Qaeda. By the way, Hugh, you know how we know that Al-Qaeda is like pretty much dead and gone?
0: Well, how?
1: How many – you know, there were probably about a million different ceremonies last year or last week marking the 25th. Not a single one was disrupted by any terrorist attack.
0: Oh, you're right.
1: Right.
0: You're right.
1: These guys are out of business.
0: They are. Well, they have some options.
1: And the second thing is that, here is Hassan Piker saying America, the United States of America, is a deadlier terrorist than Al Qaeda. And you know what we're not seeing, Hugh? Anybody from Al Qaeda around to object.
0: Yeah. Yeah, you're
1: all
0: right.
1: Gone. And Osama bin Laden is fish food.
0: Maybe we'll get someone from Boko Haram, or maybe we'll get someone from Somalia to show up and make the argument as their proxy. Garrity, as always, indispensable. Follow Kim on X at Jim Garrity. Listen to the Three Martini Lunch, his podcast. Listen to the editors. Read him in the Washington Post and come right back. Seth Mandel, I think, is next. Thank you, Jim. Every day there's another headline about artificial intelligence. It's moving faster than most of us imagine, raising an important question. Where is all of this headed? That's why I think you'll find Carbon Zero so interesting. It's the latest novel from AI pioneer Dr. Craig W. Stanfill, who understands both AI's incredible potential and its very real risk. I received a special advanced copy. I couldn't put it down. In the story, one seemingly harmless instruction to an advanced AI sets off a chain of events that no one saw coming. It's a fast-paced thriller, but what makes it especially compelling is how believable it feels. Carbon Zero release September 19th. So now is the time to pre-order. 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That's Carbon Zero by Craig W. Stanfill.
2: Pennsylvania's ground zero for the midterm elections. 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Trump-hating liberal Josh Shapiro versus Stacey Garrity, a conservative tax-fighting veteran patriot who earned the Bronze Star twice.
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14: You once said that America is the top dog in terrorism.
15: Yes.
14: Do you think America then is worse than Al Qaeda?
15: Pound for pound, as far as the number of deaths, yes, we have caused tremendous terror all around the world.
0: Welcome back, America. I'm Hugh Hewitt. That was Hassan Piker on the Axios Show with Alex Thompson. I'm joined now by Seth Mandel of Commentary Magazine, senior writer. Seth, these clips are everywhere. What do you make of them, and what do you make of Piker's impact on El Sayed and other Democrats?
16: What I make of them is that El Sayed has a larger problem than just he's anti-Israel or even he's anti-Semitic. I think these things keep piling up, and at some point, I think voters are thinking to themselves, the people that don't like America like this guy, like El Sayed. I think he has – there's going to be maybe the quiet patriot vote or something like that that could sting him if he's not careful, because I think this is bigger than just in a dispute over the Gaza war or even whether Israel should exist as a Jewish state. This seems to be America haters rallying to a specific candidate, and that candidate not willing to cut the America haters loose. How does that look?
0: I don't think it works in Michigan. You know, I went to law school in Michigan, and there are a lot of smart people up there. I don't like their football team, but there are a lot of smart people in Michigan, and Detroit's coming back. I don't think the black community is particularly in love with Abdul El Sayed either. That's why I see some of these podcast appearances. But let me read you Neera Tanden. I just read this to Jim Garrity. Neera Tanden this morning, after the first Axios drop came out, posted on X, at some point, you have to wonder if Piker's a GOP plant. Really hope all the media-type podcasters who normalized him have some introspection. To which I responded at X, the internal polls are worse than I thought. I mean, when you've got Neera Tanden, who's a smart lady, senior Biden official, saying, I wonder if Hassan Piker's a plant. How much damage has Piker done to the brand, Seth?
16: That's what we're waiting to find out. But one of the things that we've been looking at over the past couple weeks is that this blue wave that is coming, all the fundamentals are there, but there are all these close races also, and Michigan is one of them. And so I think at first Democrats may have gotten a bit overconfident and thought, you know, we're just whoever wins this, it doesn't really matter. We're not going to get that much into the muck over this. Let them fight it out. Let Haley Stevens and Abdul El Sayed fight it out. And whoever wins is going to come out with a huge advantage, because this is Michigan. We are the incumbent party when it comes to the seat. And it's looking like a blue wave year. So just let it happen. And I think, you know, that maybe he wins anyway, but that was clearly a mistake to bet on it. And I think you're seeing that now. People realize that he has the ability to just tell Hassan Piker to go jump off a bridge, but he doesn't. He has the ability to make clear where he stands. And what he keeps saying with Hassan Piker and others who are flocking to him are things like, well, I disagree with them. We have our disagreements, but at the end of the day, and he keeps talking about growing the brand and widening the tent. But first of all, I don't think this is who the Democrats want in the tent, because it pushes other people out of the tent. And that, I think, is what Neera is referencing there.
0: Well, I think that's exactly right. Now, when we go beyond Piker and Abdul El Sayed, is there an impact on Peggy Flanagan in Minnesota, Chris Pappas in New Hampshire, Troy Jackson in Maine, Sherrod Brown in Ohio? Wherever they are too close for comfort and they're not running away with it, or they don't have 6 or 7 points to play with, I think a lot of people are paying attention to El Sayed as the future of the Democratic Party and Piker as El Sayed Sherpa, and they're not liking it, Seth. I think it's really a disaster for them.
16: Yeah, well, the party has a certain amount of control over this by who they elevate. This happened a few years ago when AOC was the new hot thing in the Democratic Party. You had members of the Democratic Party, you had officials at the DNC and elsewhere suggesting that she's the future. Obviously, Bernie Sanders was one of those, but also officials within the establishment who were talking about this, you know, she's the future. She's young, she's energetic. She knows what she's doing. She knows how to communicate with people and all that stuff. El Sayed is very similar in that way, in that he's a podcaster. He's communication is his thing. He's very practiced at it. He's very good at it. He's usually very smooth, although of late he's been a bit over defensive because of all the Hassan Piker stuff, which is another thing the Democrats might want to worry about. But he's also the one that they're flocking to. And so if these Democrats are going to be gung-ho about El Sayed, they're going to show up to the rallies and they're going to say, we need to do whatever we need to do to get him over the finish line. That only makes him look even more like the future of the party, even more like someone they're anointing to carry the party forward, because they're not going to be spending that kind of attention and energy maybe on Peggy Flanagan in Minnesota, or as you said, in New Hampshire, in which Democrats are in a real dogfight.
0: So I want to close on this. I didn't want to put words in your mouth, but I described this yesterday, that El Sayed seems to me to be very angry and defensive in the last stretch. And you picked up on that as well. It's not a happy warrior kind of vibe at all coming from him, but really angry. You agree with that?
16: Yeah, absolutely. I think, you know, he's angry when you ask him about Hassan Piker. He gets short-tempered when you ask him about why he says he wants money out of politics, but he's going to go hang with the Soroses on the West Coast and have a huge fundraiser. He gets defensive. All these questions about hypocrisy and his electoral weaknesses, they get this kind of scowl from him. He's never truly been the happy warrior type, essentially, but he has really been, I think, short-tempered and impatient on the campaign trail lately. And I think the main difference is that he, during the Democratic primary, there were certain criticisms that were not really coming in at him all that much because the Democrats didn't want to fight against each other too much about, say, Israel or some of these other things. And they didn't talk a ton about Hassan Piker and some of these other influences. But this is the general. This is the general election, and the GOP's argument against El Sayed is always going to be different than, say, Haley Stevens' argument about El Sayed. That's what he's facing now, and it seems to me he was unprepared for that shift and is reacting accordingly.
0: So my last question to that, the commentary annual roast coming up soon, sold out, can't get in, but I'll ask the question. If there's a drinking game that you got to drink every time El Sayed or Piker is mentioned, how many people are leaving sober?
16: Well, you know, it'll be in a place where there are the per capita rate of taxi cab availability, not to mention ride share, plus public transportation that runs all night in New York, will be there on the scene. So I wouldn't be too worried about it, but we can handle it if that happens. But yeah, not many people going home sober if that's the drink.
0: Yeah, keep score for me, would you? I'm not going to make the commentary.
16: I will.
0: But keep score, because I have a feeling Abdul El Sayed and Hassan Piker may come up a few times. I could be wrong. I could be wrong. It could be very different. Seth Mandel, follow him on X at Seth Mandel. Read him in commentary, commentary.org. And stay tuned. I'll be right back, America, on The Hugh Hewitt Show.
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0: RN News. I'm John Scott. A Russian missile and drone attack on Kyiv and its surrounding region has injured at least 19 people. President Zelensky says Ukrainian forces targeted Russian sites, including an oil refinery and military airfield. Peace talks have stalled over territorial issues, and Ukraine is still seeking security guarantees. Canadian Prime Minister Mark Carney has embraced the prospect of his country becoming the European Union's first associate member. He says closer ties with the continent would ensure that no country could control Canada's markets or undermine its sovereignty. Former Republican U.S. Senator John Kyle, who represented Arizona in both chambers of Congress over nearly three decades, dying at the age of 84. He had dementia. He died Wednesday night. This is SRN News.
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2: When we hear that most of the world doesn't have the scriptures, it should touch our heart in some way. I've got copies of God's word. It's everywhere. What can I do and how can I live my life in order to help others to also have the same gift that I have? I know we live in a post-Christian, post-modern world, especially in the West, where people are walking away from church. Their Christianity is intellectual and they don't meet God. But in other parts of the world, their entire life's journey is to find the forgiveness of sin, to find peace with God in some way. They just don't know. It's like Paul going to Mars Hill and saying, you know, let me tell you who this unknown God is. And the people are like, who is this? We've been waiting our whole life. It's like a dying man in the desert getting a drink of cold water.
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8: Welcome back, America. Sometimes the best commentary on television comes from Joe Kernan. I think Joe is a very smart guy. CNBC Squawk Box this morning. He's talking to Rahm Emanuel about the looniness on the Democratic side this cycle. Cut number nine.
9: Rahm, why do you say it's okay that, the leaders of the party aren't echoing what you said? You got one other guy besides you, and that's Fetterman. And I've pointed out how many times it's like glaring to me that they don't have the political courage to say the most obvious things. We're not going to close down the prisons. They won't even say that. Mark Warner, I haven't looked at everything he said.
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9: But now you're doing it. 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
10: 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No, look.
8: 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Now I want to go to Harry Anton over at CNN. I went to CNBC. Let's go to CNN. Harry Anton, cut number 12.
11: Do in fact see a 2026 Senate map if the polls underestimate Republicans by 2 to 4 points. Well, remember all that blue that was on the map before? All that blue went, bye-bye, see you later, adios amigos, sayonara. Those Democratic chances and those Democratic hopes down there into Lake Erie. Look at this. Now what we're dealing with, if in fact underestimate the Republicans, is 53 Republican Senate seats compared to 47 Republican seats. Maine, that stays red. How about a flip in Michigan where Abdullah Syed, very neck and neck in the polls with Mike Rogers. Ohio stays red. Iowa stays red. Alaska stays red. Now,
8: his point being, a tiny bit of polling error, and we are used to big polling errors, and Republicans hang on to exactly what they've got now. And if there's a big polling error, a big polling miss, like we saw all summer, oh, Democrats, boy, you feel bad for them. Not really. I don't feel bad for them. I do want you folks to know about BestHotGrill.com, great sponsor of the program, BestHotGrill.com. 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Just go and check it out because longtime friends of ours, Irene and Rhett, you hear them on Dwayne's World as well. 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

0: The midterms are almost here, and Republicans could be in deep trouble. Polls show Democrats leading in key races. Tonight, Rob Finnerty on Newsmax reveals the growing threat from the DSA and the radical left. With less than 60 days to go, Finnerty says it's time for the GOP to hit the panic button. The House may go, and control of the Senate is up for grabs. Gas prices, mortgage rates, health care, and out-of-control national debt. Americans are angry, and the progressive left wants total control of Congress. Tallarico, El Sayed, AOC, Bernie Sanders. Finnerty reveals President Trump's secret plan to fight back and what you can do to help him. Don't miss Finnerty tonight at 8 p.m. Eastern on Newsmax. 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It takes just minutes. 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
6: Welcome back, America. I'm Hugh Hewitt, talking about AI doomerism with Jim Garrity earlier this hour. I was on Fox News earlier this afternoon with John Roberts and Sandra Smith, and AI doomerism came up. I was happy to be in the chair to comment. I had written a column about it yesterday for Fox News. Here is that exchange from earlier this afternoon, cut number one.
7: Let's bring in now Fox News contributor Hugh Hewitt, host of the Hugh Hewitt Show. Hugh, what will this eventually look like? Will this look like the White House and you know, the United States of America, you know, battling China ultimately in the AI race? Or do we find some way to work with China on AI?
6: You know, Sandra, good afternoon. I don't think we're going to be able to work with China on this because we can't trust China. We invited them into the World Trade Organization in the 90s, and they promptly set about stealing everything that wasn't nailed down. And we know from 100 different examples that they are the leaders in the worldwide race to steal intellectual property. So we might have a nice meeting with them. They might have a good dinner. It's always good for the heads of state, the two most powerful countries in the world, to get together. But what will the tech CEOs tell Xi Jinping? Hey, work with us. Why in the world would they believe him? I don't believe the tech CEOs, right? I don't trust the Anthropic CEO saying we need guardrails. I don't trust OpenAI saying help us regulate ourselves. I don't trust anyone here, and I think the president's dissatisfaction with proposals to regulate is well-founded, because we've got a long history of attempts to regulate business in this country going back to 1887 and the Interstate Commerce Commission. It almost never works out the way that its proponents intended to.
7: Well,
6: so caution going in. It's going to be a lot of ceremony, not a lot of results.
7: Fair enough. And you're writing about this in your Fox News Digital piece. Spare us the AI apocalypse rhetoric. Let Congress decide what comes next. So what should President Trump do, you ask? A good answer is nothing. If ever a possible problem had Congress as its final address, it is this one. So leave it to Congress?
6: Absolutely. And what Congress is already doing is standing up committee work, probably in the Commerce Committees in both the House and the Senate, but I would hope the Intel Committees as well, since those are more secretive, more select, usually where you find the brains in both houses, they'll be on the Intel Committee. Let them to begin to work through advocates for regulation and arguments against regulation. Let them reach a balance, and if they need a new agency, they can stand one up. I don't think the Federal Trade Commission is the way to go. I don't think the Department of Justice has adequate authority to go and, quote, pace the frontier. Buzzwords are so thick, they're like hedgerows in Normandy on D-Day. You can't get through the buzzwords from the AIopoly. So everybody slow down. Everybody make your argument. If there's a cause to move forward, I'll wait for Secretary Bessent or President Trump to come forward and make that argument. But I'm not going to trust Silicon Valley to tell me what the country needs to do vis-a-vis AI. It's not in the best interest of the country to trust exclusive enclaves of very wealthy titans to tell us what to do. That's for Congress.
7: Interesting. This is Reps Lawler and Gottheimer on this bill they are proposing called Stop Rogue AI Act. This is from a presser earlier today. Here, listen.
8: Our bill gives basically a driver's license to every AI agent operating in this country. It tells NIST, the National Institute of Standards and Technology, get in a room and set standards so organizations can find every agent on their network, verify who built it, who's running it.
9: This isn't about stopping AI or stifling innovation. It is about making sure that we can safely deploy AI.
7: I don't know. Where do you see this going? I mean, it just feels like it's still the Wild West and people are just throwing a lot of stuff out there.
6: Yeah, I mean, a couple of congressmen get up and throw out some buzzwords, and I am not moved. I am simply indifferent to individual members of Congress seeking TV time and a clip of themselves. And there was a Democrat and a Republican there, right? So this is a bipartisan problem. They're not smart enough yet to tell the country what to do, and I don't trust the self-interest of the businessmen to set up the rules, so I trust the marketplace. And when the marketplace innovates, there's going to be some disruption. Some people are going to win, some people are going to lose, but I am not into AI doomerism at all, because we've heard this all before with climate change and global warming and nuclear winter. I'm just not alarmed by anything.
7: Yeah, but actually, yet there are some like Bernie Sanders who are saying, well, let's use this opportunity when she's here, sign this treaty to pause AI development. John Fetterman has a totally different take. Says it's not popular as a Democrat, but he said this on the Hill today.
10: We have to win the war on AI with China. That's a fact. I know politically that's difficult as a Democrat, but that's the right side here. It can be safer. I think that's important. But what's inevitable, America has to win.
7: Give you a final thought on that, Hugh.
6: He's right. He's right. And you know what's going to keep AI safe? American tort law. If these companies go to market with any kind of product that injures people, they will be held to account in the courts of the United States for the damages they inflict. Watch when they file to go public. Let's see what they say about the risks of their models. Then I'll begin to believe them. And if they're too risky, they're not going to get anyone to buy their stock.
7: Got it. Hugh Hewitt, always good to have you.
6: I love that. It's just the simple, I trust the marketplace. I have a whole spiel on the history of regulation. I've given it to you before. I'm not going to bore you with it again. But just beware Greeks bearing gifts. Tomorrow I'm going to talk with Professor Stephen Smith about the Iliad. That's the original source code for beware Greeks bearing gifts. Beware Silicon Valley tycoons telling you what to do and what they need done. I just am. You don't want to beware of the market when it comes to buying a house. 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They are a great sponsor of my show and have been well over a decade. Andrew and Todd helped Fetching Mrs. Hewitt and I move from California to the Beltway when we bought our house in the Beltway. They've helped my kids. They've helped my colleague. They've done Dwayne's loan. 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I'll be right back with a final clip and a word right after this. 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
9: Welcome back, America. I'm Hugh Hewitt. I am only going to be in studio for an hour tomorrow to talk to Stephen Smith, and then I'm gone Monday through Thursday of next week. The one and only Mark Davis tomorrow, partially filling in for me. And then Kurt Schlichter will be along for Monday through Thursday. Thanks to both of those gentlemen in advance. I went out to California last week to interview Senator John Kennedy from Louisiana, and he is a great interview, and I got a clip for you coming up. But first, I want to tell you, Dwayne's World is coming up tonight, 7 p.m. East Coast time, 4 p.m. on the West Coast. 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
1: Dr. Abdul is, he believes in opening our prisons, opening our borders, defunding the police, defunding ICE. He's a socialist. He knows the words by heart for the Cuban national anthem. If you got a pulse and a marginal desire for a better life, and you've read any history books, you know that socialism is for morons. His wing, Dr. Abdul's wing is in control of the party. And they feel contempt for America when they should feel gratitude.
0: Contempt for America is exactly what comes through every time I play Dr. El Sayed. Mark Davis will play you the latest El Sayed, the latest Tallarico, the latest Troy Jackson, the latest Peggy Flanagan, the latest Chris Pappas. They got some quintet of crazies running across the country, and Mark will have that tomorrow, and Kurt Schlichter next week. I'll talk to you a week from tomorrow, next time I'm back, but make sure you don't miss tomorrow on the next Hugh Hewitt Show.
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7: News this hour from Town Hall. I'm John Scott. The leading homeless authority in Los Angeles is bowing out of a federal role. Correspondent Laura Winters.
8: After years of terrible accounting practices and poor reporting, the Los Angeles Homeless Services Authority is stepping back and forfeiting the federal administration roles it has had for years. This comes as the Trump administration is doing a deep dive into how millions of taxpayer dollars have been misspent. Some local leaders in California also accuse the agency of mismanaging homeless services in the city, which has been overrun with tents, shopping carts, cardboard boxes, and trash, as thousands of people living full-time out on the streets. Laura Winters reporting.
7: The White House withdrawing its nomination of Lance Schwer to lead the U.S. Immigration and Customs Enforcement, ensuring that the agency at the forefront of President Trump's domestic agenda will remain without a Senate-confirmed leader for at least a while longer. Ukraine believes Russia is the only country to negotiate seriously if the war becomes too costly. Kyiv sees punitive sanctions as key to this strategy. And in Minneapolis, Jennifer King with an update on an incident involving Democrat Ilhan Omar.
9: A man who sprayed vinegar at Representative Ilhan Omar during a town hall pled guilty to assaulting a U.S. officer and was sentenced to 14 months in prison plus 3 years of supervised release.
10: I don't know.
9: During the January incident, Anthony Kazmierczak jumped up from the audience to spray liquid from a syringe at Omar, saying she was splitting Minnesota apart.
11: Fear and intimidation.

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7: Stuck in traffic? We've got the answer.
6: A small rain cell that's moving across the metro right now. Maybe you're on the 417, the 408. Going to run into a little bit of rain for you heading into the downtown Orlando area. So it's kind of be ready for that. It's moving from the right to the left. But we're not fronting any big slowdowns, though, for you other than that rain. You're going to want to be careful there. But otherwise, we're looking pretty decent. Did have an earlier minor crash off-ramp, partially blocked. I-4 East off to 434. Traffic is getting by, though. I'm Pete Paquette. Answer traffic.
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8: We hit the mid-80s by noon. Scattered rain heaviest this afternoon as we reach highs in the upper 80s. Rain fades around dusk as we get back into the 70s. Lows in the mid-70s after midnight. Heavier chances of rain this weekend, keeping those highs in the upper 80s. That pattern continues into next week. Your latest Answer Forecast. I'm Dave DeRica.
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9: 18th day of September, and early voting begins now in the Commonwealth of Virginia. I think that's the first official voting that's begun. Might be some other states that are jumping on board with the early voting, too, because, you know, Democrats. But we want to hear from you at 855-784-4255. It's O'Connor and Company. I'm Larry O'Connor. 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Then we're back in Washington, D.C., where we belong. A lot coming up in the program, and including your calls at 855-784-4255. Coming up later in this hour, we've got Amy McInerney. She is the director of Respect Life. This is the Office of Marriage, Family, and Respect Life out of the Catholic Diocese of Arlington. As we've mentioned, the Catholic Diocese here in Northern Virginia getting engaged right now in this upcoming election where early voting begins on a couple of very important issues. They'll accuse us of fighting the culture wars, but no, we're just defending the culture against the war that they are waging against us. We're going to get into that coming up a little bit later in the program. Right now, though, take a listen or watch if you're on the video stream to this remarkable trailer for an event that's happening in Washington, D.C. this weekend, today. It's like Shark Tank meets The Apprentice, and it's all to help this country, this economy. It's a cool event. Here, take a listen to this.
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2: Breaking news this hour from Town Hall. I'm Rich Thomason. President Trump calls it a big decision, telling Axios he's weighing whether to resume major military strikes on Iran. Quoting the president, "Do I want to go in and annihilate them or do I not?" The president indicates he will be touching base with America's Mideast allies before he decides what to do. A wartime national election in Russia, in a sense, it's a referendum on the Ukraine war that's not expected to change things.
3: Russians have begun 3 days of voting in the country's first wartime parliamentary election, which features virtually no opposition and is all but certain to secure the Kremlin's political dominance. Authorities have spread the election over the weekend in a bid to boost turnout among the 111 million eligible voters, and has even allowed electronic balloting. The Kremlin wants the parliamentary election, the first since the start of the Ukraine invasion, to underline public support for the war and give a veneer of legitimacy to its actions. It's sought to avoid any political risks by stamping out even the slightest sign of dissent. I'm Charles de Ledesma.
2: In-person voting for this year's crucial midterm elections is beginning, ushering in the final 6 weeks for America to decide who they trust to lead Congress. Today marks the start of early in-person voting in Virginia. Warren Buffett is stepping down as chairman of Berkshire Hathaway after serving in the role for more than 50 years. The 96-year-old Buffett assumes the role of chairman emeritus, writing in a statement that Father Time always wins. His son Howard will serve as Berkshire Hathaway's new chairman. Howard Buffett has served as a board member since 1993. On Wall Street this morning, stock futures are mixed. The Dow futures are down 45 points. NASDAQ futures 93 points higher. And the S&P futures better by 8 points. More on these stories, townhall.com.
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3: Breaking news this hour from Town Hall, Armitage Thomason. The legendary investor who served at the helm of Berkshire Hathaway for more than 50 years is retiring. 96-year-old Warren Buffett, the Oracle of Omaha, assumes the role of Chairman Emeritus. His son Howard, a Berkshire Hathaway board member, will be taking over as the firm's new chairman. Iran claims to have attacked an oil tanker that was trying to transit the Strait of Hormuz. There's been no confirmation of that claim by the Iranians. President Trump, meanwhile, has told Axios that he is not ruling out a resumption of major military attacks on Iran. The president says he will be consulting with America's Middle East allies before he decides what to do. The president terming it a big decision that he'll have to be making relatively soon. Suggesting that he knows media bias when he sees it, one GOP U.S. Senate candidate in Michigan has taken a pass on a televised debate. Fueling the debate over artificial intelligence, Anthropic has announced that its AI model, Claude, is taking a major role in the building of its successor. Claude said to be handling roughly 26% of the research and development work. President Trump says the Kennedy Center could wind up being ripped down if renovation work does not go ahead. Mr. Trump says the aging structure in Washington, D.C. is in very, very bad shape. He says it's in dangerous shape. On Wall Street this morning, stock futures are mixed ahead of the opening bell for the market. Right now, the Dow futures are down about 165 points. NASDAQ futures are higher, though. They're up 43 points. The S&P futures down 6 points. That ahead of this morning's opening bell on Wall Street. More on these stories. Townhall.com.
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0: Involved in L.A. Metro bus and an SUV. The second crash was out of a TV news helicopter that was covering the bus crash. And the woman who allegedly started the whole thing is in big trouble.
1: We are here to announce the charges that will be filed against Bailey Lynn Rios in connection with the tragic crash of her car into a Metro bus on September 15th at about 5 p.m. Those charges will be second-degree murder charges and an additional count of driving under the influence and reckless driving.
0: L.A. County D.A. Nathan Hochman says Rios faces a maximum life in prison if convicted. President Trump tells Axios he's thinking about a possible resumption of large-scale attacks on Iran. Warren Buffett stepping down as chairman of Berkshire Hathaway. It's a job he's held for more than 50 years. The 96-year-old Buffett takes the role of chairman emeritus, writing in a statement that Father Time always wins. His son Howard will serve as Berkshire's new chairman. His name is Nash. He's 4 years old and lives in San Diego. He is a good-natured dog, maybe a little bit too good-natured.
2: The Golden Retriever is being called the worst guard dog after he tried to play with an intruder who'd climbed in through a window. Home surveillance videos show Nash repeatedly bringing the man toys while he largely ignores the dog, eats food from the fridge, and takes a nap. He was later arrested by armed police officers, who Nash also tried to play with.
0: And that is the BBC's Maura Alderson. Watching Wall Street, the Dow is down 183 points, the NASDAQ 31 points higher. More on these stories, townhall.com.
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10: Foundations of Freedom, a look at America's founding principles and the leaders who shaped our nation.
11: Ronald Reagan understood that freedom sometimes requires more than quiet diplomacy. It requires moral clarity. On June 12, 1987, standing before the Brandenburg Gate in a divided Berlin, Reagan issued a direct challenge to Soviet leader Mikhail Gorbachev. Mr. Gorbachev, tear down this wall. The Berlin Wall was more

0: venue for art.
1: A judge blocked putting the president's name on the Kennedy Center at Donahue, Washington.
2: President Trump tells Axios that he's considering a possible resumption of large-scale attacks on Iran. Warren Buffett stepping down as a longtime chairman of Berkshire Hathaway.
3: 96-year-old Buffett will become chairman emeritus and will take on his new role immediately. His son Howard will become Berkshire Hathaway's new chairman, part of a long-planned succession. Howard Buffett has been on the Berkshire Hathaway board since 1993. Warren, known by a legion of financial market followers as the Oracle of Omaha, will remain a director. He has been Berkshire Hathaway's chairman since 1970. Greg Abel took over for Buffett as the CEO of the trillion-dollar conglomerate at the start of the year, even though Buffett remains one of the most influential investors in the world. Bernie Bennett reporting.
2: Today's AAA national average, gallon of regular gas, $4.46. That's up several cents from yesterday. On Wall Street, the Dow is down about 206 points on the NASDAQ, 1 point higher, and the S&P is 9 points in the red. More on these stories, townhall.com.
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5: This is Hugh Hewitt for townhall.com. 205 Democrats voted early this month to leave the door open to packing the Supreme Court. Everyone needs to be paying attention. The original Constitution was silent as to the number of justices on the high court. But from 1866 to 1869, a combination of three statutes and one constitutional amendment put a constitutional imprimatur on the number nine. The 14th Amendment was ratified on July 9, 1868 by the necessary number of states then, and Secretary of State William Seward formally proclaimed the 4th Amendment as part of the Constitution on July 28, 1868. Less than a year after ratification and certification of the 14th Amendment, Congress completed the work of the Reconstruction era with regard to the Supreme Court with the passage of the Judiciary Act of 1869. When he came into office, President Ulysses S. Grant promptly signed that law. Like the pro-slavery Democrats of antebellum America, the Democrats of today would rather wreck the Constitution than abide by it.
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0: And welcome back to the second quarter. We are live. I had a little issue with my internet. Imagine that, Barry. We, you know, internet, 100% reliable, but we're back live. Hey, during the break, I heard Stevie Ray Vaughan playing, let's see, she's my pride and joy. And I got to just tell you a quick little story. On Thursday night, I was on a harbor cruise in the New York Harbor with Joe Piscopo. And about, 200, I suppose, clients of Salem, advertisers. We had a lot of well-known people there. It was quite interesting. The owner of WABC Radio was there. He's very well-known in New York City. And Piscopo's son, Mikey, plays guitar, lead guitar. And they did a version of Pride and Joy. Piscopo did not do a comedy routine. That's what I was hoping for. But I guess, I don't know. Yep. He did a music routine with his son. And they did a version of My Pride and Joy. And, man, his son can wail. Can absolutely wail on the guitar. Joe's like me. He plays the chords behind it. But Joe did some drum solos, some drums. He was fantastic. It was a great evening. And the boat, Barry, it was a very large, the largest harbor cruise boat, went right to the Statue of Liberty at night and came to a halt. Yeah, and we all went up on the top and looked at it. And, of course, the backdrop of, the skyline and the Empire State Building and everything in the background was quite impressive. So
1: and your weather's
0: to say
1: been great,
0: the least.
1: Right?
0: The weather has been beautiful. A little chilly in the evenings now. It's definitely I'm back in Charleston for just a couple of days, maybe a day or two, where I don't know what the temperature is today. We're at 74 here today. And I'd say it's maybe in the high 60s right now in here. Okay, listen. Yesterday, you guys did the show for me. I was a little under the weather yesterday, and I appreciate that. And we had a good day in the market yesterday. The market seems to have initially, it was a little bit worried about going forward, and it does sound like it's not a one-and-done rate hike. That's what it sounds like to me, which is disturbing. It's very disturbing for the bond market. It's very disturbing for people that want to get a mortgage and buy a home. You're at 7% right now. But
1: seven.
0: I think you summed it up well, that the market appears to have digested the Fed rate hike very well. But what really was impressive yesterday was the tech stocks and the AI stocks, which they're driving the economy. They're driving the earnings for the S&P 500. They're driving the market. It's absolutely crazy. But I guess, I've always seen some area of the market that has driven the market and the economy and whatnot. There was a time when the railroads drove the market. There was a time when the automobile manufacturing drove the market. There was a time when PCs drove the market, when the internet drove the market, when the advances in telephone and cellular drove the market, and now it just happens to be AI. Maybe the next one is space. I don't know. But if it's driving the market, it is what it is. And don't fight the tape, okay? So I liked the action in the market. And, of course, those AI stocks are tacking on more today. And that's all good. We've got a lot coming up. Xi is coming to Washington next week. Not Xi, but Xi. Is it Xi Jinping? That's a big deal. All tariff announcements by Trump are on hold. Did you see the big announcement by Onan, which I didn't know Roger Federer was a big backer of Onan shoes out of Switzerland? They signed Mbappe.
1: Yeah, it's made him rich. Yeah,
0: I'll bet. I'll bet. I noticed that all of the Wall Street guys and hedge fund managers and whatnot, they all wear Onan around, either Onan or Hermes, with the M. But Mbappe leaves Nike, which is getting kicked now out of the S&P 100 now, the large cap. And Mbappe's going to wear Onans going forward. That's a big deal. So anyways, we had that Wall Street rebound yesterday. after.
1: And that's the same company that was OnCloud, correct? I mean, that's the one we used to own. They make the OnCloud shoes, right? I think we used to.
0: Yeah, Onan, they're out of Switzerland.
1: About a year or two ago.
0: We owned it for a while. Okay, industrial production stalls in August. I don't really get too much grief or heartburn over that one myself, industrial production. We had great retail sales. For me, I look more to the retailers, I mean the consumers, than I do to the industrial production, but that's the way it is. Okay, no new tariffs until they meet. Bank of Japan raises the benchmark rate to 1.25, their highest level since 1995. So, well, we've had the ECB raise rates now. We've had the U.S. raise rates. And now we've had the Bank of Japan. And now the question is, will there be a cluster of further rate hikes in the U.S.? And I would say the consensus now, I want to say there's two more meetings this year. Two more meetings. October and December is what I want to say. And there's some consensus.
1: Yep, that's
0: that,
1: correct. October 28th. Yeah, 28th and December 9th, Bill.
0: There's some that say we'll get two more rate hikes. There's others that say we'll get one rate hike. I'm kind of in the one more hike camp. I think this is a unique situation that we're in because of the Strait of Hormuz. And Trump made a comment today.
1: Yeah,
0: he says, 60%. Have it. 60? Is that where we're at? Okay.
1: Yeah, that's right.
0: I think there's some gremlins in the internet in South Carolina today. By the way, Barry, I don't know if you saw the news, but we're now the number one state for foreclosures in the nation. That's not a very good statistic.
1: Really?
0: It used to be Florida, but now it's South Carolina. Warren Buffett, at 96 years old, steps down as the Berkshire Hathaway chairman. Okay? For 61 years, he's been the chairman. He appointed his son, Howard Buffett, and that's where that stands. Okay? You know, look, 96 years old, I hope I'm still the chairman of whatever I'm the chairman of the board or whatever, or boring people. I don't know. When I'm 96-year-old. Intel had another good day yesterday. I have to bring that to your attention. You know, the funny thing is there's no news on Intel. There's no innovation out of Intel. The only news that we've had recently, I would say, would be the talks of them, you know, making chips, right? Making chips with, was it NVIDIA that they were? No, who was it they were in talks with to make their chips? I can't remember now, but... yeah, Samsung, maybe. That was the news, and that kind of drove Intel, and it had a big day yesterday. It's had a good year. I just have a hard time at a P.E. of 99 and a forward P.E. of 54, and still a really sluggish growth rate on Intel, but you know what? It looks like a comeback. It looks like a comeback. We'll be right back.
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3: With SRN News, I'm Bob Agnew in Washington. In-person voting for this year's midterm elections underway. Friday marks the start of early voting in Virginia. Voters in a few other states, including Minnesota and South Dakota, can now cast absentee ballots in person. At a voting location in Fairfax, Virginia, one 18-year-old college student turned out and said she got there early to, quote, have a little fun and try to be the first early voter this year. Anthropic has announced its AI model Claude is significantly aiding in the development of building its successor. Claude is handling about 26% of the model research and development for Anthropic, completing tasks under human supervision. Warren Buffett stepping down as chairman of Berkshire Hathaway in the next step of the transition at the top of the $1 trillion conglomerate he led for more than six decades. And the company said today the 96-year-old Buffett will become chairman emeritus and take on a new role. This is...
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14: We've got gusty breezes, a bit of scattered rain as we head toward highs in the upper 80s. That rain wrapping up around dusk as we get back into the 70s. Lows in the low 70s before dawn. Scattered rain, the quantity grows through the weekend. Still going to be focused on the afternoon. Highs in the upper 80s. Next week, more afternoon rain and highs near 90. Your latest Answer forecast. I'm Dave DeRica.
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0: little fun and try to be the first early voter in the entire state. President Trump told voters last night in North Carolina Democrats have let the state's crime problem get out of hand.
1: Nobody used to think of North Carolina as a dangerous state, criminally dangerous. It was like North Carolina. It was beautiful. It was apple pie. And now it's one of the most violent and one of the worst in the whole nation.
0: The president was campaigning for Michael Whatley. More at Town Hall.
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9: The Answer Forecast.
10: We've got gusty breezes, a bit of scattered rain as we head towards highs in the upper 80s. That rain wrapping up around dusk as we get back into the 70s. Lows in the low 70s before dawn. Scattered rain, the quantity grows through the weekend. Still going to be focused on the afternoon. Highs in the upper 80s. Next week, more afternoon rain and highs near 90. Your latest Answer Forecast. I'm Dave DeRica.
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9: 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Again, that's Ladies Leadership Luncheon with me, Laura Trump, Friday, November 13th. 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
11: Ronald Reagan understood that freedom sometimes requires more than quiet diplomacy. It requires moral clarity. On June 12, 1987, standing before the Brandenburg Gate in a divided Berlin, Reagan issued a direct challenge to Soviet leader Mikhail Gorbachev. Mr. Gorbachev, tear down this wall. The Berlin Wall was more than concrete and barbed wire. It represented a system that restricted movement, divided families, and denied millions the freedoms Americans often take for granted. Reagan refused to treat that division as permanent. He understood that free nations must be willing to identify the difference between liberty and oppression, and have the courage to say so. 2 years later, the Berlin Wall fell. Freedom survives when people refuse to accept tyranny as inevitable. So when freedom is challenged today, will we have the courage to defend it with the same clarity?
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13: We've got dusty breezes, a bit of scattered rain as we head towards highs in the upper 80s. That rain wrapping up around dusk as we get back into the 70s. Lows in the low 70s before dawn. Scattered rain, the quantity grows through the weekend. Still going to be focused on the afternoon. Highs in the upper 80s. Next week, more afternoon rain and highs near 90. Your latest Answer Forecast. I'm Dave DiRico.
14: 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Ladies and gentlemen, here's Scott Jennings.
15: The Tenebrae Hiker fallout continues. More damaging clips emerge from the Axios interview as the American left grapples with the problematic worldview of their most popular spokesperson. Democrats have a real problem on their hands in the form of Act Blue and the passage of foreign money, possibly into our election.

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0: be campaigning to keep their jobs in the House of Representatives, as we are only 46 days away from the midterm elections. Now, this isn't that early. They would be going home soon anyways, but Speaker Johnson decided to adjourn the House a little early because, surprise, surprise, Thomas Massey decided he would try to have one last shot at relevancy before he drifts off into obscurity without a job in the House anymore, where he introduced articles of impeachment against Secretary of War Pete Hegseth for what he said are waging unconstitutional military operations in Iran and Yemen. But that, as it were, would eat up time that is pointless, so the Speaker of the House decided, let's just go home early. Now, there are some that aren't happy about that. There are members of Congress like Representative Ralph Norman from South Carolina saying canceling yet another day of votes is unacceptable. Goes on to how many days they've not been voting and that the founders didn't envision taking this much time off and still getting paid, et cetera, et cetera. This is kind of where the country is around Congress on both sides, though, is that there is so much obstructionism between the opposite party and so many times even within the own party that they can't get an agenda through because they can't agree about what an agenda is. And that's what we're seeing here. And the Republicans in the House have had a little bit harder time coalescing than those on the left, mainly because there are much more a broad spectrum of ideas within the Republican Party. So you end up with people who were Republicans, like Thomas Massey, who seem to disagree with everything that the Republican Party is trying to get done in Congress, and it becomes obstructionism in its own party. But in 46 days, the country will decide about who controls Congress. And then at the beginning of the year, in January, that will be the mark of a new Congress, and we'll see who is in charge. But we also will see the second half of the Trump administration. It's half over, folks. That's wild that we have gotten here so quickly with all that has gone on. But today we're going to also talk about a lot of the work of the ACLJ, because I won't beleaguer you with just talk of Congress, a very polarizing subject. They always say that, you know, people, when asked polling questions, despise the institution of Congress. They say, ah, it's broken, nothing's getting done. But they tend to really like their own member of Congress. So when you see opinion polls that, you know, Congress isn't working, it's the lowest rated American institution when it comes to favorability, it's not always like they just are going to throw everyone out. Voters tend to vote for their incumbent, who they like. They typically like that person to remain representing them. So we'll see what happens in November. We'll see what the balance of power shakes out, and we'll see what that agenda looks like for the President of the United States in the second half of his presidency. But today we also want to show a lot of the work that we have done this week and showcase throughout the week from the ACLJ, whether it be victories for our clients in Colorado, where pastors and churches can continue their ministry by reaching a good settlement with the city in Colorado, or whether it be victories for clients in Pakistan, or whether it be topics like what's going on in pop culture with Macklemore and his cancellation, yet everywhere you see him being more popular than ever due to his support of the Palestinian cause, despite his racist trope past. But you can support the work of the ACLJ. 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Every dollar counts. 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ACLJ.org. Give today.
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4: Just saw a bit of a flashback if you're watching online. By the way, you should be watching online. It's a great place, way to interact with the show. There's a great chat feature. If you're on YouTube or on Rumble, you can get involved that way. But also, you get to see us, which is always nice. You see our pretty face as well. But along with that, it's you do during the commercial breaks, you get special video presentations our team put together. We just flashbacked to earlier this year with one of our lawyers, Garrett Taylor, who led this. You can actually read the what he wrote on our website right now. If you go to aclj.org, you can see the article about this case. So you can go to that and really get a more of a deep dive on the history of this case. Again, it's been a little over a year of working. We've been talking about it for nearly a year. And the ACLJ, again, stood alongside these pastors and church members to make sure that they were able to still practice, not just, again, having a church service or something like this. This was an outreach to people in need that was being shut down. The city's saying, you can do a lot of things in the public park. Helping people? Nah, that's not one of them. But the ACLJ was able to work hard, and work with them, by the way, too, to get what is really a victory for our clients, to continue, again, this ministry to people who are in need, and specifically people who are homeless and that really could use the support of the church. It's what the church is called to do. And now, though we were headed towards discovery in the lawsuit phase, we were able to create a settlement, work together, our ACLJ lawyers and this team, to really develop a collaborative effort to make sure that sort of this newly proposed language protects everyone. And it's really, again, a big moment. It took months. It took months of our team working hard on this. And again, what this does is, it affects the local community there in Colorado, but it also starts building precedent for what we can take around the country if needed.
5: Well, and once again, I want to point this out because of the hard work of our team. The criminal citations that were issued to pastors and church members that were using the park for their ministry, they were issued on September 18th of 2025. We were able to receive the client, fight back, get the criminal charges dropped, as well as file a federal lawsuit and get a settlement in less than a year. That, for the work of the speed of things, is remarkable, because going through the court system, as you all know, if you watch this broadcast, takes a long time sometimes. So just even that, 3 days shy of a year, and we're talking about the repealing of the ordinance that happened last night and replacement with something new. That is remarkably quick, because also we mentioned we were able to come to this settlement. There was positive outreach from the city as we neared this discovery phase. We had multiple potential resolutions in conferences, and then developed this collaborative effort among the parties that crafted this new proposed ordinance that would replace the old one. This going into the discovery phase takes a lot of man hours. It takes a lot of interviews, depositions, as well as documents, going through all of that. That was about to be a big chunk of even our attorney's time moving forward towards the end of this year as this lawsuit progressed. So not only are we able to get this for our clients, and everyone is happy in Colorado as they are able to continue their ministry, as well as the city is able to still have restrictions that they deem to be safety for the parties, but we pointed out in our lawsuit, Logan, that it wasn't just the old ordinance was not broad for the safety of everyone. It was specifically targeting those that, in the way it was being applied, that were religious groups.
4: Yeah, ministry work.
5: That's right.
4: That was what was being targeted. And remember, I need to clarify, you know, we're here celebrating this, but look, this may be happening in your hometown. It may be happening to you. Remember that the ACLJ team is there for you at no cost. Remember, no bill was ever sent to these pastors or to this church. That's not how this works here. Thankfully, people like you support the work of the ACLJ. And because you do that, we're able to represent all of these amazing clients that need our help for absolutely no cost. And by the way, those clients one day may be you. And maybe it could be you right now. And you may be watching this going, I think this is happening to me. And maybe you thought you were helpless or hopeless and you didn't think it was worthwhile. Well, you know what? There's a real easy way. You just go to aclj.org/help, fill out a simple, like just survey, couple quick questions. If it's within the scope of the work here at the ACLJ, religious freedom matters, of course, constitutional crises that may be occurring, we'll jump into action. We get a team of lawyers on it immediately. You get attached to a lawyer pretty much immediately and told whether or not this is something the ACLJ can do. And if it is, we jump into action. The legal system moves slow. This is one of the faster ones, and it was, you know, nearly a year. So you got to remember that. So if you feel like this is happening to you, don't wait. Jump in now, call ACLJ, or get involved at ACLJ. You can go to aclj.org/help and be a part of this big movement that is happening, because we can get things done. We get things done that, again, you may go, this is small potatoes. This is looking at what's happening here in Colorado. This is a public park in Colorado in this one community. Who cares? Who cares? Obviously, the people of this community, who they're ministering to, people that need food, people that need supplies, people that are struggling, people that need Jesus. Who does it also affect? Obviously, the pastors, the churches, the people who run the ministry. And inevitably, the wake goes beyond them. And it gets to you. Somewhere in this country, this is happening somewhere else, and we need to know about it. That's why the ACLJ team is continually fighting for this. I mean, it's nearly a year of fighting for these Colorado churches. Again, cited for so many different things, including just worshiping in the park. But we have new language. The ACLJ team was able to work. And that's also the truth here, too. You know what would be a lot better for a lot of organizations like ours? Say, we're not going to settle. We're going to take this thing all the way. We're going to battle it out in the court system. We're going to make sure that we, you know, squeeze every second out of this. But that is not what our team does here. We go for the win. We go for what's the victory for the client. And that may take 2 days. It may take 2 years. It may take 20 years. But we're not going to do this because the organization decides, oh, we think it's better for us in fundraising to stretch this out over years and years and years. There are cases that go years and years. Trust me, I would much rather have our team be able to move on. And thankfully, we're able to find some common sense with some people here in Colorado, work with them, rework this language to make sure that our clients are represented fairly.
6: That's right, and that's exactly what you see here. When you look at the lawsuit, and I encourage everyone, go read on aclj.org. Garrett Taylor, who really did a great job on this, was able to work with the city and able to come to this agreement. But as we said, it's up at aclj.org, has a lot of other information, which actually can help, as you were talking about, other people that may be in situations like this, that when they read the things about, you know, this ordinance was, we challenged it in the lawsuit on vagueness and overbreadth, not narrowly tailored, religious targeting, viewpoint discrimination. When you read the descriptions of that, you may think, oh, that's exactly what I've seen happening in my own town with this ordinance or with my church group. Because this isn't a novel thing that happened here in Colorado. This is something that city councils and local governments do across the country, and you have to challenge it when it is discriminating against one group. And that's what we challenged here. And as you mentioned, he was able to then work with the city council not only to repeal that ordinance that was bad law that was affecting our client, but also to make something stronger for everyone. And so that's where they've passed a new ordinance that is able to govern the city parks, the usage of city parks. So it doesn't completely hamstring the city to be able to protect its citizens, but it also isn't targeting the church members that are using the public facilities that anyone has access to conduct their ministry. And so it's a very important balance that you see around the country. But when the government decides we're sending police officers, we're going to criminally cite people for their involvement in ministry, that's when it goes too far. And sometimes it may even be that the ordinance never had that intended effect, that it wasn't like you had members of city council sitting around thinking, we're really going to get those church groups. But then that's how in practicality it plays out with the police and the way it's enforced. We can work together sometimes, and that's what you saw here in Colorado. I do think it is important. Once again, we talk about it. This was done in under a year. We really started the representation back in February. It also takes
5: people that realize my rights are being violated to contact a group like the ACLJ. Sometimes, as you say, it's easier for a church to be like, we'll just go to a different place.
7: Yeah,
5: it's not worth it.
7: Sometimes we need a wake-up call, and hopefully this show can be one of those for you today. I encourage you, if you feel like you're so moved to support the work of the ACLJ, it's a great time to do it. Go to aclj.org right now, and if you can make a donation, I'll just earmark today as those of you who are reaching out specifically because of people like this, when these victories for our clients can happen. And you know, a lot of times they tell me, the fundraising group that we work with, our team here that does a lot of that, they go, Logan, sometimes victories, sometimes successes, they don't always, move the needle, if you will. And I always say, we got to celebrate. We got to celebrate when the ACLJ team does incredible work. So celebrate with us today. If you can support financially. If you just want to call in, say a thanks or a prayer to our team, to these churches. I see former members of these churches in the chat. Give me a call at 1-800-684-3110. 1-800-684-3110. I'll take calls in the next segment. We're also going to give you a little bit of the news of the day of what's going on around the world. But I had to start off with this great news. We'll be right back.
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7: Before we get to some of the news of the day that we want to hit you with, there's also another victory the ACLJ team was able to secure, and this is one that happens worldwide. I wanted to hit domestic front first because I think that those connect with you on a personal level. Maybe you've been involved in one of these ministries to communities that are in need in your local area. You can feel it. You can connect with it. Sometimes we take things overseas, and I'll be honest that I feel like some of it gets, if you want to say, quote unquote, lost in translation, because it's hard to imagine what the world is like for Christians in different nations that don't respect your religious beliefs or religious freedom like we do here in America. But now I want the ACLJ world to go a little bit beyond what we do here in this country. Because, Will, we have another success to report.
5: That's right. And when you look at these cases, sometimes it seems almost hopeless, but we fight very hard and we get results in places even like Pakistan. This is the case of a now 19-year-old Christian in Pakistan, Zubaim Masih. And when Zubaim was arrested, he was 17 years old. He and four other Christians around his age were arrested in September of 2024. And they use these blasphemy laws that Pakistan has on the books still, and they use them to persecute Christians, local places especially. And their crime was publicly sharing their faith in Pakistan. According to the police complaint, one bystander filed with the police that they were offended because a young woman in the group, so not even our client, used a loudspeaker to preach that salvation comes only through Christ. So the core tenet of the gospel. And that was an offensive message to the individual that reported it. And they also said it hurt the religious feelings of other Muslims nearby. We represented this individual and are pleased to announce today, and I got this very early in the morning, that our client, Zubaim Masih, and the other four co-defendants were all acquitted in that blasphemy charge today.
13: Amazing.
5: At the hearing, our team briefed the new judge. There was a new judge on this case. And this judge acquitted everyone, including the defendants that weren't our clients. So our team was able to get victory, not just for our client that we weren't representing, but all the others as well. Because at the end of the day, we will fight for religious liberty all around the world. And we know that in places like Pakistan, it can be hard. But if we are there and we are on the ground and we are fighting, we can get victories like this. The judge, Muhammad Nasrallah, I don't believe was siding with the individuals because he's a Christian himself.
13: Shared religious beliefs.
5: Right. It is because our team was able to present the facts and the law and get them acquitted of these laws that shouldn't exist. Blasphemy laws should not exist. We still have other clients that we are fighting hard for as well. Some are on death row for very similar type charges. These were not facing the death penalty, fortunately, but we were able to get them acquitted completely, and that is such a wonderful victory to share today.
7: These are the real issues that are happening around the world, and this is why our team is so important. You know, we're able to get lost sometimes in the news of the day here in the United States of America, and sometimes it feels trivial. But again, I come to you with these victories that our team's able to produce because of, one, the hand of God, and because of people like you. And again, I'll be honest, and I'm not just saying this, by the way. I could probably show you an endless supply of calls and emails and meetings where, you know, the fundraising groups, the fundraising committee kind of we work here with and that we work on, they'll tell you that we're putting out an email, whatever it is, our audience doesn't seem to respond when we tell you about these victories. I want you today to prove them wrong. I encourage you to go to ACLJ.org, make a donation of any kind. That could be $5. I don't care. I want to see the number of donations skyrocket today because of this victory. So maybe you already gave your $75, whatever it may be. Maybe you're already an ACLJ champion. It could be $5. Just so I can go back and say, listen, our viewers, our supporters, they care about these victories. They want to know about them. They want to be updated with them because I love sharing them with you. It's the fun part of the job, if you will. We can get caught up in the deep, in the dark, in the disturbing. And look, plenty of days for that. It's not like we're living in a world where that doesn't happen every day. But there are some times where we can take a moment, praise God, and say thank you for what we've been able to accomplish here at the ACLJ. And that's what we've done the last 25 minutes of this show. That's it. Only the last 25 minutes. And we've got other news to cover. Rick Grinnell's going to be joining us. We got a lot more, but we've just given you two senses of what could be quote-unquote victories. And really, it's funny to kind of even say that because it's things that never should have happened in the first place. A Christian mission, essentially, being shut down from helping people in need in their community, feeding people who are homeless, all of these kind of things. And then in Pakistan, someone who's just talking about their faith, witnessing. Because again, we have to put in perspective what religious persecution is worldwide and how it is different than what is in America. In America, you may have a ministry shut down and we're able to actually come up with a settlement, work with the city to figure this out, work with the county to figure this out, or a state or a government. There's some rationale here. In these situations in Pakistan or over the world, you may not be able to get there. But thankfully, this time, we were.
5: And once again, why is it important also when you give to the ACLJ to continue these fights? Because it's the fights aren't over in Pakistan. This is a great victory to celebrate, but we have many other clients that still are on some on death row because of the very same charges, the very same laws that are on the books there. And we have to take that lawfare fight, because that's what they're using. They're using the law to persecute Christians in Pakistan. We have to take the fight there to make sure that it doesn't keep coming and encroaching here at home. We fight for those at home, which there is, these are both equally great victories for people. But the persecution that we see in the United States, thankfully, is not at the level of putting you in prison or on death row for sharing your faith yet. But when you start to see what's happening in Europe, where they're not calling it blasphemy laws, because they're not a state religion there that's saying you're offending our religion, but they are going after free speech in the UK, in France, in many of these places that are Western, that believe in the freedom of speech and religion on paper. But if you don't fight where it's happening, where it's so blatant, blasphemy laws, when they start targeting your speech or your beliefs in Western countries, friendly countries, it creeps over the ocean back home. So we can't just let a city ordinance stand if it violates the Constitution and the freedom of religion, the freedom of speech, just like we can't let a blasphemy law in Pakistan stand because it is unjust and violates humanity. So we are going to go, whether it's Pakistan or here, and continue that fight.
7: Yeah, around the world, the ACLJ continues on. Now, listen, in the next half hour, we do have a show, by the way, that continues on for the next half hour. And do we have phone lines open? And they've been listening very closely, you've been watching very intently. But I want to hear from you. I know we haven't really given you an option to call in today very much because I haven't really posed this. But we are going to address the Supreme Court of the United States has made their decision on the mail-in balloting situation. Some of you may not be too thrilled, but we're going to continue that conversation in the next half hour. Give me a call. You want to talk about it, 1-800-684-3110. Rick Grinnell's going to be joining us. But again, we have a second half hour of the show. I want you to be a part of that second half hour. Find us broadcasting live on ACLJ.org, Facebook, YouTube, Rumble. We're there live 12 to 1 p.m. Eastern time each and every day. Of course, archived on however you get your podcast immediately following the show. And we'll be right back. Second half hour coming up. And this is our shortest break. So give me a call. Less than a minute. We'll be right back.
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7: Welcome back to Seculo. Second half hour coming up. Rick Riddell's going to be joining us in just a few minutes. Will Haynes is in studio. I had someone who sent me a post on X yesterday and said, hey, I love your show, but I love it more when Rick is on. So you know what? We'll have to make sure we tell Rick that. But phone lines are open for you at 1-800-684-3110. We have spent the last half hour talking about two big celebrations here at the ACLJ. But now I think we need to adjust a little bit. I know Will's going to break it down coming up a little bit longer, but there has been some movement from the United States Supreme Court. Some of you are going to like this or not going to like this. Let's just be honest. We know where our audience stands on this. But, of course, this has to do with the mail-in ballot situation. So maybe we just hit them with the, you know, do you want the good news or the bad news first kind of situation? And
5: right.
7: It kind of depends on your point of view.
5: Well, what happened yesterday is after an earlier attempt to block this, it was overturned. A stay was granted by the Supreme Court a few weeks ago, and we talked about that. Now, an application for stay has been denied by the the Supreme Court. So what happened here is a group of states sued the administration for the new rule that after an executive order, the Postal Service created a new rule. It went through the rulemaking process, which is takes a while sometimes. And then they published the final rule, which would have all these new regulations, if it were, about how to conduct mail-in balloting. It has to be have a barcode on it. It has to be able to check citizenship from states. There's several different things to try and strengthen the mail-in ballot process, not to get rid of it, but to make sure that it is less vulnerable to cheating, as that was the goal of the president. What happened here is that the Supreme Court was asked to stay the injunction of the lower court by the government. And that was denied by the Supreme Court. At the end of the day, it was presented to Justice Jackson, as these stays are, emergency stays, and it was denied by her and to the court. She referred it to the broader court, which means they had to get five justices to agree to either grant the stay or to reject it. We see here that Justice Kavanaugh is on record concurring with the court's opinion that there will not be a stay granted here to the government to allow this rule to move forward for the midterm. And Justice Kavanaugh's rationale was that he believes the rule, at least based off the briefing, is within the scope of what the Postal Service can do. However, the timing, because of the Administrative Procedures Act, for this upcoming midterms election is not viable. So therefore, he denied the application for stay with the majority. There were only two that dissented on record that we know of, and that is Justice Alito joined by Justice Thomas, who would have granted the stay, allowing this rule to go forward in the midterm. So as it stands right now, this rule will not be implemented in the midterms. This has nothing to do with the merits of the case on whether this rule will last
7: but
5: later.
7: Let's just be honest. This is a loss for President Trump. He's not thrilled about this.
5: He is not. He went after the three justices that he put on the court, saying these are not the people I interviewed.
7: Yeah.
5: Now,
7: I think that's a bit much.
5: When you see what Justice Kavanaugh's rationale was, there are many people. It was a long post.
7: They just put up the post. Yeah, there's no character shortage there, ladies and gentlemen. So I'll let you guys read that. I'm not reading that to you. That's way too long. When we get back, though, you're going to hear from Rick Grinnell. I'm sure he's got a lot to say about this and some other things. Will take this thing back over to the mayor, Karen Bass.
5: That's right.
7: Situations there. And continue this discussion. Phone lines are open for you. Ask Will a question, any question, 1-800-684-3110. Be kind to your phone screener. You'll probably make it on the air today. 1-800-684-3110. And continue to support the work of the ACLJ when you can. And do it today again. Do it in the celebrations of victories at ACLJ.org. We'll be right back.
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7: Welcome back to Sekula. We are continuing the AI discussion, but we also wanted to talk about a decision that I think we can all actually say is maybe a win for the people who are pro-Israel or people who are in support of the Jewish people. Not something you get to say a lot, I feel like, in 2026.
5: Normally,
7: typically, it's the other way around. Yeah. Typically, it's the other way around. But you have rapper Macklemore, who you may remember from Thrift Shop a number of years ago now. He had been opening only a few dates so far on the Ed Sheeran tour. This is a stadium-sized tour. And, of course, most of the crowd there, as much as I think Macklemore made some cool music back in the day, were not there to see Macklemore. They were there to see Ed Sheeran. He went out, and look, this is nothing new for him. He has been one of the loudest voices for, I guess you'd say, the Palestinian cause, if you want to put it in a positive sense. But he's done it in a way of, even historically, 10 years ago or so, you know, appeared in a very racially insensitive outfit, including a prosthetic nose and beard. This is not someone who is new to his anti-Semitism. But went out there, made a big statement at MetLife Stadium in New York City, you know, outside New York City. You can imagine the crowd there. You'd think maybe this is on their side now because, you know, this is New York. But I think what you had, for the first time in a long time, an outcry from a lot of people saying, I did not sign up to come to this show. I came to see Ed Sheeran, who is a particularly apolitical artist, doesn't really take sides in this, is, you know, and now I'm being forced to hear what I don't want to hear, which is not only someone's political point of view, but is leading a crowd in a Free Palestine chant, is making people feel unsafe that are there, who are in the Jewish community, who are outwardly Jewish, which I'm sure in New York there are plenty who are in that crowd. And then you had an artist like Pink, who again, historically, doesn't really stand up for causes that would be labeled quote-unquote conservative. In fact, has been quite the opposite. She responded by posting a video condemning it, and then later on said, no, when it seemed like she was going to apologize, said, no, I was born Jewish, I didn't ask for this, this is inappropriate, we don't need to be doing it at these shows. And now, come a few days later, we have made the decision that now, Ed Sheeran has made the decision that no longer will Macklemore be appearing on this tour. Now, again, I'm for freedom of speech, I'm for the right to say what you want to say, but I'm also for the right to take a win when we get a win. And at this moment, I'm happy to say that Macklemore will be returning back to the theaters that he's performing in, or, you know, currently performing at the Masquerade in Atlanta, I see, you know, coming up in a few months here. You know, that's probably back to where he needs to be, not playing at massive stadium events. If you want to say what you want to say and your audience wants to come for it, God bless you. I don't care. But the fact that this happened, I think this is a big win for this side. And he made a statement. He just put out a statement talking about it. And he said, Ed Sheeran and his team made the decision to remove me from this tour and said that Robert Kraft, again, fun. This is what Robert Kraft called him and said that pretty much they could not play at Gillette Stadium and that he got a bunch of other owners together to do it. And that Ed said, you know what you said was offensive. A lot of people found a lot of offense to it. And of course, he, you know, backed up, said he's a good friend, you know, yada, yada, yada. But I think this is something we need to take, like, as a moment of going, maybe we haven't lost hope completely that the audience of the United States of America, the audience, by the way, and I'm not talking about the media, I'm not talking about Hollywood or whatever may come from it, I'm talking about the ticket buyer, is saying, I'm not putting up with this.
5: Well, and once again, this is someone who is the opener. It's not like it's his tour. You don't get to make the decisions about what kind of publicity and attention you draw to it. Your actions have consequences when it comes to your payday, when it comes to this. I think it's interesting also because for years, the way that Palestinian activists have tried to almost create inorganically movements is through the boycott, divest, and sanctions movement, where they try to force institutions to divest of any sort of even fringe connection to the state of Israel, whether it be, you know, having stock in tech companies that may be traced back to Israel or any sort of that. And then they wanted government sanctions. They've tried to force this movement for so long. And in many ways, that has worked because the very small voice makes the political statement of people that aren't being political. They just may have an association somewhere with Israel. That has been what we've pushed back at. Here, you're seeing an actual concert, someone that was making very, very incendiary and pushing a message that wasn't his own tour to be pushing that on, gets a consequence from that. But you know what it isn't? It isn't this dark money funded organization going everywhere trying to find any person who supports the Palestinian cause and say, you are kicked out of society. That's what BDS is doing. This is the market actually just showing up and doing its job, saying, hey, I'm Ed Sheeran. This is my tour. You know what? We're not a political group. I'm not a political artist. So maybe I don't want that as my opener. I don't want that to be the first taste of what people get and what's going to be a great night of entertainment.
7: Yeah, and I think, like you said, the context is king here, and the fact that people weren't buying a ticket. If you bought a ticket to see Macklemore, I assume you know what you're getting yourself into. It's like if I bought a ticket to see Five for Fighting right now, my friend John Adrasik, I have a feeling I'm going to go in there for a pretty patriotic, likely a pro-Israel experience here. Because you probably have a little bit of an idea of the artists that you're getting yourself in front of. This is a bold move, I'll be honest, and I'm proud of somewhat of Ed Sheeran and his team for doing this, because I don't think I think it's going to bring more Macklemore into the news, because let's just be honest, this is no shade to Macklemore. He should have been, you know, thrilled that he was on this stadium tour at this point in his career. You know, and again, anyone should be thrilled that they are opening for one of the biggest artists in the world. And most, by the way, if you've been on any of those tours, a lot of times there are rules and restrictions of what you should or should not be talking about, or what songs you're going to be playing, or what decibel you play at. There's all these things you probably are unaware of that go into being a supporting act on one of these tours. But I am thankful for a moment. And look, I am thankful it happened where? Probably in New York City, because it happened in MetLife Stadium just across the river, that likely there's enough outcry there in front of 100,000 people to say, this has gone too far. And you were then able to rally thousands and thousands of people around the country. And again, it's no diss to Macklemore. I believe he should be able to say whatever he wants to say. But that doesn't mean that the audience doesn't speak louder.
5: Well, and we have a comment on Rumble that says, who is Macklemore? I think to some degree, that's sometimes why artists do these big things, that when they are, has been to some degree, his big hit was 15 years ago
7: now. He even
5: signed
7: a statement, I didn't need the whole tour, I only needed two shows
5: right.
7: to make all this news.
5: So he got a payday and got a pop of publicity because he did this stunt. Yeah, maybe that is what he was in it for, because he hasn't been relevant for 14 years, 15 years. I mean, I think it was 2012 when Thrift Shop was topping the charts. I mean, that's someone that as an opener, there's a reason he's an opener. As you said, it should have been great for him to be able to ride the coattails on this stadium tour, because really no one was paying even a portion of their ticket because he was on the card.
7: I mean, honestly, you looked at some of the videos and it's not like the crowd has filled in quite a bit when he was performing, but I understand that, look, it ruffled feathers. People didn't like it. And look, this has happened on the other side a lot. And that's why I'm taking this win, because it's happened a lot aside for those that go in and speak openly about their faith or go out and speak openly about Israel and have been the openers and they've been dropped. And though I don't agree with the messaging here, I do understand the whose name is on the marquee. And that person's name is now represented, because if Macklemore was allowed to continue every show for the rest of this tour, that is Ed Sheeran putting his stamp of approval on it. Okay, I mean, again, I think the big picture of this is a win, and one that we should be happy as people who support the Jewish people. And like I said, you don't have to be supportive of the current political regime in Israel. There's an election that's going to be happening in a few weeks. It's a highly contested election. Do I think Netanyahu probably pulls it out? Probably, but it's not like it's a guarantee by any means. Okay, again, people like to... This is where it does become anti-Semitism, because you paint every Israeli as these, you know, almost conservative, like they do with, like, it'd be like if you painted the entire United States of America as either hard left or MAGA. But you've decided that because you don't like the Jewish people, that everyone in Israel must be genocidal maniacs. And what you're going to find is there's a lot of people in Israel who don't like what's going on right now either. What do you do with those people? What do you do with the fact that, the Ben and Jerry's got the CARE Honors Award this year, like 2 days ago? I mean, that's wild. Okay, they're boycotting Israel. They're Jewish people. But of course, we want to paint with broad brushes. When we get back, we're going to continue this conversation, and we're going to wrap up this show with your calls and comments. So stay on hold if you're on hold at 1-800-684-3110. We do have two lines open. Look, we continue these conversations all week. I do need your support right now. If you could go to ACLJ.org, do me a favor, support the work. Could use a little bit of a bump right now, because we are having, you know, last week, you know, we didn't talk a lot about the work of the ACLJ. It was kind of a somber week. We were dealing with a lot of things happening. 9/11, year marking of Charlie Kirk's assassination. So many things that we didn't feel it was appropriate. We got to get back on it, though, folks. We got to keep this going, because we got to keep us in all these fights, and we got to keep this broadcast going. All goes, of course, at ACLJ.org. Do it right now. Make a donation if you can. We appreciate it when we get back. I want to hear from you, the most important voice in the room.
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4: Ronald Reagan understood that freedom sometimes requires more than quiet diplomacy. It requires moral clarity. On June 12, 1987, standing before the Brandenburg Gate in a divided Berlin, Reagan issued a direct challenge to Soviet leader Mikhail Gorbachev. "Mr. Gorbachev, tear down this wall." The Berlin Wall was more than concrete and barbed wire. It represented a system that restricted movement, divided families, and denied millions the freedoms Americans often take for granted. Reagan refused to treat that division as permanent. He understood that free nations must be willing to identify the difference between liberty and oppression, and have the courage to say so. 2 years later, the Berlin Wall fell. Freedom survives when people refuse to accept tyranny as inevitable. So when freedom is challenged today, will we have the courage to defend it with the same clarity?
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7: Welcome back to Seculo. We do still have a few lines open for you at 1-800-684-3110, 1-800-684-3110. You may have heard about us talk about this a little bit, but I want to give a full reset here. CeCe Hiles joining us right now. It's our relationship with the newly launching Nehemiah Alliance, again, calling for 52 days of prayer. And again, if you hear the first few segments of this show, you may be like, well, man, you guys are kind of painting a grim picture for the way society is and the way that the political system is. Well, we, you know, live in two very different worlds here at the ACLJ. Of course, we're going to talk about what's going on in the news, what's going on in politics, but we also are going to talk about your spiritual life. We're going to talk about what's happening maybe in another realm of your existence. And with that, of course, there are moments that are important. And this one we felt was really important to team up with earlier this year, but now it's getting very close to the launch later this week. CeCe, I know you've been really running kind of point for this entire event and everything that's happening in our relationship with it. So let's give a background of what this is and, of course, then how people can get involved.
26: Sure. Just like you said, you know, what we were even talking about earlier, I think everyone would agree that our spiritual walls have been crumbling, you know, around our families, around our communities, around our state, around our nation. We've just seen, you know, walls crumble. And so the Nehemiah Alliance basically takes their cue from Nehemiah and how he rebuilt the walls around Jerusalem in 52 days with the blessings of the government. But everyone took part and they did their part standing right in front of the wall, right in front of them. That's what they were fixing. And so this is 52 days of prayer, and it launches September 10th and goes through November 1st, right before the critical midterm elections. And all it is signing up to pray, which is so great. But if we have Christians all over the United States, and actually this is going all over the world as well, they'll be praying for us as well. If we have Christians praying for 52 days together, I think, you know, things will change. Prayer changes things. And so the ACLJ has put together, with the Nehemiah Alliance, we've put together 52 days worth of prayers. And each week, each day has a theme. So you'll be praying for home life, community, your state, your nation, pro-life issues, world issues, and repentance. And then the final 3 days will be Christ's return and readiness, next generation, and prayer for the midterm elections. And so if you go to na52.org, all you have to do is just sign up to pray. Not asking for money or anything else. It's just literally, I want to sign up. I want to pray. I want to pray with the rest of the United States, you know, for my family, for my community, for my state, for this nation. And the Lord hears us. And I believe that he will answer our prayers and heal our nation.
5: Well, and I
7: think it'll show up in your inbox.
26: Yes.
7: You'll be guided through this experience.
26: Absolutely. Every day.
7: It's not just like, hey, pray, you know, 52. Great. Everyone's like, oh, I pray. This is a guided joint of effort.
5: And on top of that as well, a lot of the prayers have been crafted and written by ACLJ staff members.
26: Yes,
5: those that have, if you've gotten a prayer guide before from the ACLJ, you know one that's very important to us. But these 52 days of prayer will also be directed and guided by staff members that have worked and crafted these prayers that you will be receiving. And you said NA52, just four characters. NA52.org is how you can go to sign up for that.
26: Yeah, and then on October 31st, which is right before the end date, it goes through November 1st, and of course the elections are November 3rd, but on October 31st, Americans will gather on the National Mall, and there will be a big event there, and again, they'll be praying and worshiping, and, you know, again, just praying for the Lord to rebuild our walls, restore our homes, renew our hearts. That's what this is all about. And there'll also be, which will be helpful, there'll be voter information. Each day, each of the 52 days, there'll be a link where you can go and you can find out, hey, in my state, where can I, if I'm not registered to vote, where can I go get registered to vote? Where do I vote? What's on my ballot? All those, there'll be a link there to help you with all of that as well.
5: Well, we've also seen endorsement of this by people like Speaker of the House Mike Johnson, a lot of names that you're familiar with in the Christian music industry have put their names behind this as well. But there's also a call for the president to sign off on this effort, the 52 days of prayer as well. Tell us a little bit about that and what we're doing this week.
26: Yeah, so we've made a request to President Trump to do a proclamation, basically proclaiming that these 52 days from September 10th to November 1st will be a time of prayer for our nation and restoring, you know, liberty and justice for all, really, in the United States, rebuilding our walls. And that will go out this week. And maybe he'll also do a video doing the United Prayer, because, there are United Prayers that we'll all be praying. And then for the 52 days, each day, you'll get an actual prayer that everybody will pray together.
7: I think this is great. I think it's something that kind of makes our show and what we do here at the ACLJ a little bit different. A lot of you tune in. I know I see the comments saying, you know, this is where I get my news. This is where I see what's going on in the world, and I get to stay informed about what's happening worldwide. CC obviously is involved heavily with our international efforts here at the ACLJ, because remember, when you have supported the ACLJ, you're also supporting our European Center. You're also supporting our work we do at the UN, our Jerusalem office. But at its core, I mean, the ACLJ was founded as a religious freedom law firm, one that supports Christian values and something that we have been talking about for years. And I think sometimes we can all get a little blurry and neglect this part of our spiritual life and how it impacts and how it changes even the physical world that we live in right now, including some place like Washington, D.C., which you go to. I'm sure there's a lot of great people there. We have our headquarters there, but there's a heaviness. Honestly, depending, it doesn't even matter who's in office. There's a heaviness that follows around Washington, D.C. And you've heard Rick on our show here before, Grinnell, saying, like, you know, he leaves pretty much as fast as he can, because you can feel sort of the darkness that kind of surrounds that city. And it's not due to the fact there aren't great people working there. You just know that there are deeper spiritual efforts and forces that are at play because of how powerful things are happening in that city, that lives are being altered at every second. I mean, as much as it can become silly in politics, we know really what at the core, it affects everyone. It affects everyone worldwide. As I said, you go to Europe, you flip on the television, you're going to see the president of the United States. You know, you're not, why does everyone know the name of the president of the United States? But we can probably only maybe name a handful of leaders outside of our own country, because the impact and the influence that's coming out of this country is nothing to be laughed at. It has always been, the last 250 years has been really that beacon, whether it was a good or bad beacon, if you will, not always the beacon of hope. But in this moment, CC, I'll let us, we only got a minute left. We might as well plug it again, though, how people can get involved in this. Again, 52 days of prayer with the Nehemiah Alliance.
26: That's right. Just go to na52.org. That's all you have to do. You just put in your name, your email address, your state. That's all you have to do. And it's, and you will start getting emails, and you will get emails every single one of the 52 days. We know prayer changes things. Yeah. And we are expecting everybody to come together and to lift that spiritual kind of heaviness off of the United States.
7: Yeah, I love that. And of course, this is, you know, official partnership here with the ACLJ. This is something we're doing, you know, with the Nehemiah Alliance Group. You go to the website, you'll see our logos, you'll see your picture. You know, this is our group as well involved in this. So, you know, when you're signing up for that, you are getting involved with an organization that we have partnered with. So, that being said, we have 30 more minutes left in the show. I want you to be a part of it. We've got a couple lines still open at 1-800-684-3110. 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
27: Breaking news this hour at Town Hall. I'm Bob Agnew in Washington. Control of Congress is coming down to the final string.
28: 7 weeks from Election Day, Republicans say they can still hold the House and Senate. The GOP case is Trump rallies, stronger fundraising, and a fired-up base turning out against Democratic policies. The Senate path they are selling is 52 to 54 seats, holding the seats they already have and flipping Michigan. The usual midterm loss for the president's party is being treated as a hurdle, not a done deal. Willie Nelson, the White House.
27: Vice President Vance traveling to Iowa for the second time this year to campaign for Republican candidates, including the gubernatorial candidate there, Zach Lane. And J.D. Vance says that Lane always has something positive to say.
29: But I'm going to tell you something else about Zach Lane. A lot of people who run for governor spend 20 years learning how to say nothing. And some politicians are very good at it. AOC. Zach does not have that problem.
27: Zach Lane is in a competitive race against Democrat State Auditor Rob Sand, one of his party's most highly touted candidates. Warren Buffett is stepping down as chairman of Berkshire Hathaway after leading the $1 trillion conglomerate for more than six decades now.
30: Warren Buffett is taking on a new role as chairman emeritus of Berkshire Hathaway after serving as chairman since 1970. His son Howard will become the company's new chairman as part of a long-planned succession. The 96-year-old, known to many financial market followers as the Oracle of Omaha, will remain a director. Buffett says he's confident with CEO Greg Abel and his son Howard as they lead Berkshire Hathaway. In a letter to shareholders, Buffett said he still has the best job in the world and that he's never felt better about what comes next. I'm Marcela Sanchez.
27: The Dow is struggling, down 53 points right now. The NASDAQ doing better, up 46, and the S&P 500 up about 5 points. More on these stories at Town Hall.
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5: In traffic, we've got the answer.
6: We've got crashes reported. Princeton westbound at Forest Park. The Greenway southbound crash past the 408. And a crash reported to Amelia at North Garland. Westbound I-4. Slowdowns around Colonial. Crash near the 408. Slow into there. Also slow from Kirkman to the 429. Eastbound I-4. Slow into World Drive. Also slow from 192 up to the Turnpike around the 408 and around West 1st Street.
5: The answer forecast.
6: We've got gusty breezes and a little bit of scattered rain. Highs in the upper 80s. What rain we do have wraps up around dusk as we get back into the 70s. Lows in the low 70s before dawn. Scattered rain growing through the weekend. Still focused on the afternoons. Highs in the upper 80s. Next week, more afternoon rain at highs near 90. Your latest answer forecast. I'm Dave DiRica.
5: 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Hugh Hewitt, the answer.
7: Vision and distrust, clarity matters more than ever. 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
8: The Capitol Dome, the nation's capital. I'm not there. I'm not here. I am here. Hugh's not here. Hugh's off for a day. Whenever Hugh's not here, I often am. And what a joy it is to be here with you on this Friday, the 18th of September, 2026. 46 days to the midterms, but hey, who's counting? The answer, we all are. And with each increasing day, panic sets in. I mean, it's the week of panic. AI panic, all kinds of panic. I'm trying to talk everybody off the ledge for all kinds of reasons on all kinds of issues. And maybe today, we can take some steps toward doing that. I'm Mark Davis. Hi there. Happy morning host at 6:60 a.m. The Answer, the Dallas-Fort Worth radio station that is just down the hall from this Salem News Channel studio where I join you now. And it's a pleasure to join you on the Hugh Hewitt Show or any of the shows where I tend to pop up. It's always a pleasure and glad to spend time with you. You can follow me in the world of Twitter, the world of X, at Mark Davis, M-A-R-K Davis. I take a look at things you shoot at me and take a look at those on the fly. And maybe we can have a little dialogue as we progress through today's program. We will be dialoguing with some great people. Eli Lake's going to join us from Free Press. He has written a piece about a guy who is so toxic and so noxious. It's so bad. It's so cartoonishly bad that I have found myself wondering, do we really need to talk about this guy for the 512th time? And the answer keeps coming back. Sure, why not? And that is, of course, Hassan Piker, the California streamer. I can't get the mamas and the papas out of my head every time Hassan tries to distance himself, but only so much from his poolside buddy, Hassan Piker. So anyway, Eli Lake has a great piece that he has written over at Free Press about the special kind of moral blindness that it takes to be Hassan Piker and the selective... the selective distancing, because Abdul al-Sayed is distancing, but only so much.

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2: 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Reuters Institute says we're now one of the top news brands in the nation. 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
8: More UFO files out from the Department of War. Meanwhile, another win for the Second Amendment. DOJ says federal bans on handgun sales to under 21 is done. New video out of Iran of a women's 10K marathon today. And lots of gals without those loathsome trash bags on their heads. Is it a sign of a weakened regime? And who's the latest commentator to take on Hassan Piker? Legendary internet. That guy, Darkside Phil? What, they couldn't get Chris Chan? Keep it here on The Answer Orlando. We've got up-to-date analysis on Hugh Hewitt right now. Then the American adversaries are local

0: Bob Agnew in Washington. Also at this hour, the latest trend in AI developments continuing training your own replacement, even if you are one of the world's leading AI agents. That's what Anthropic says that Claude is doing at this time, and that's because it's actually helping developers replace it with a new version. Also at SRNnews.com, the five boroughs of New York City cover about 200,000 acres in real life, but one very crafty truck driver is now making headlines by cutting the Big Apple down to size. He's made about a 50-foot by 30-foot replica of the Big Apple, and it is now on display in a local museum. Vice President J.D. Vance on the road today in Iowa talking about the upcoming midterm elections. He says that Republicans stand a great chance of holding on to the House and Senate, even expanding their advantage. On Wall Street, the Dow is down 84 points. This is SRN News.
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1: Stuck in traffic? We've got the answer.
4: Crashes reported 408 eastbound at Mills Turnpike, southbound near Osceola Parkway, Princeton westbound at Forest Park, Greenway southbound past the 408 Amelia crash at North Garland. Westbound I-4, we've got slowdowns around the St. John's River Bridge from Lee down towards the 408 with a crash reported near there, and from the beach line to US 27 eastbound I-4, slow into World Drive, slow from 192 to Kirkman, also slow from John Young up towards Colonial and around West 1st Street.
1: The answer forecast.
4: We've got gusty breezes and a little bit of scattered rain. Highs in the upper 80s. What rain we do have wraps up around dusk as we get back into the 70s. Lows in the low 70s before dawn. Scattered rain growing through the weekend. Still focused on the afternoons. Highs in the upper 80s. Next week, more afternoon rain and highs near 90. Your latest answer forecast. I'm Dave DeRica.
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of three debates ahead of the midterms. So far, the Jolly Camp hasn't gotten back. We are your answer for the gubernatorial gamesmanship. We are your answer for big prizes. You could win a luxury cruise for two in the beautiful Gulf of America. It's the Uprising Freedom Voyage Sweepstakes. Enter now at theanswerorlando.com. Kid lost and found in Edgewater. Police there say it was about 8 last night. Autistic boy, age 12, wandered off from home. Cops put out the alert, caught up with him a little while later. I-4 westbound crash reported near the 408 westbound crash at Crystal Lake Drive. I'm Dave DeRica. News, opinion, passion. TheAnswerOrlando.com.

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4: Stuck in traffic? We've got the answer.
5: Couple of Colonial crashes westbound near OBT, eastbound near Woodbury. 408 westbound crash at Crystal Lake Drive. Turnpike southbound crash near Osceola Parkway. Westbound I-4 slowing to the St. Johns River Bridge. Slow into the 408 with a crash reported. And from Kirkman to US 27 eastbound I-4. Slowdowns around the 429 around Epcot Center Drive. The beach line from John Young up to Colonial and from Lake Mary to Monroe.
4: The answer forecast.
5: We've got gusty breezes and a little bit of scattered rain. Highs in the upper 80s. What rain we do have wraps up around dusk as we get back into the 70s. Lows in the low 70s before dawn. Scattered rain growing through the weekend, still focused on the afternoons. Highs in the upper 80s. Next week, more afternoon rain and highs near 90. Your latest answer forecast, I'm Dave DeRica.
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6: Welcome, everybody. It is hour number two of the Hugh Hewitt Show. Mark Davis filling in from Big Thriving DFW. We're on the Happy Morning Host at 6:60 a.m. The Answer. 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And we're just very, very glad to be here together with you. You can follow me on the old Twitter there, at Mark Davis, M-A-R-K Davis. My Salem buddy Mike Gallagher and I have cranked out a podcast. We've done this for a few months. We each have radio shows, and then we're just not done. We call it M&M Extra. So if you hop over to YouTube, M&M Extra, YouTube, click it, like it, subscribe to it, Apple, Spotify, a couple of talk show guys blathering about more stuff that they can't get out of their system in a three-hour show. It's therapeutic for all involved. So let's get to some of today's continuing therapy session where I've tried to make everybody, when I say feel better about the midterms, I mean feel more confident about the power that lies in our hands, especially with two main factors. We got some things we're going to talk about here. Any given election, if I'm running against you, I have two jobs: to describe how awesome I am and how terrible you are, or put somewhat more subtly the reasons why voting for me is a good idea and why voting for you is a bad idea. And conversely, if you're running against me, you have the same job in reverse. Aren't we just awash in material? I know the war is messy, and I don't even know what's going to be happening. It's 46 days. There is fresh Trump audio just in the last 24 hours, I believe, of him saying, I've got a big decision to make. I need to figure out whether I'm going to annihilate them or not. All right. I mean, okay. Part of me says, sir, great. If you're going to do it, do it. Can we do it like today, so that maybe we could have diesel under $9 by the time we get to November 3rd. And I don't mean to be flippant about something that is that grievous in terms of the optics of it. There has been a pretty large chorus of people who have talked about what really needs to happen is that President Trump needs to, here comes the three-word bumper sticker, finish the job. He needs to finish the job. We went in, we absolutely neutered Iran's ability to be an immediate nuclear threat to its neighbors and to us. That's fantastic. I believe we have severely crippled their ability to be a wealthy funding pipeline to Hamas and Hezbollah. That's a good thing. There have been absolute great byproducts of the war, but as long as everybody's getting into a vice

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11: Shooting in Deltona. Volusia County Sheriff's Office says it was late last night. Argument at a home near Saxon and Providence. That got heated. One guy got shooting into the rooms of his roommates. Nobody's injured. Gunman under arrest. Investigation.

0: 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Colonial crashes westbound near OBT, eastbound at Woodbury 408 westbound. Crash at Crystal Lake Drive, Turnpike southbound near Osceola Parkway, westbound I-4, crash near the 408. I'm Dave DeRica, News, Opinion, Passion, theanswerorlando.com.
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0: With SRN News, I'm Bob Agnew in Washington. Anthropic has announced that its AI model Claude is significantly aiding in the development of its own successor. Claude is handling 26% of the model research and development for Anthropic, completing tasks under human supervision. Claude is not fully autonomous, but it does collaborate on about 90% of the company's research and development at this point. In-person voting for this year's midterm elections is underway. Today marks the start of early voting in Virginia, and voters in a few other states, including Minnesota and South Dakota, they can now cast absentee ballots in person. Warren Buffett is stepping down as chairman of Berkshire Hathaway in the next step of a transition at the top of the $1 trillion conglomerate he led for more than six decades. It was a mixed close on Wall Street. The Dow struggled all session long and closed down 95 points. The Nasdaq bounced back. It closed up about 100. This is SRN News.
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1: Stuck in traffic? We've got the answer.
5: Crashes on Colonial reported at Goldenrod at near OBT. 408 westbound crash near Crystal Lake Drive, eastbound near Conway. Westbound I-4 slowdowns around Princeton and the 408 with crashes reported from Kirkman out towards US 27. Eastbound I-4 slowdowns around the 429 from 192 up to Kirkman around Fairbanks and from Lake Mary up towards Saxon.
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5: We've got gusty breezes and a little bit of scattered rain. Highs in the upper 80s. What rain we do have wraps up around dusk as we get back into the 70s. Lows in the low 70s before dawn. Scattered rain growing through the weekend, still focused on the afternoons. Highs in the upper 80s. Next week, more afternoon rain at highs near 90. Your latest Answer Forecast. I'm Dave DiRica.
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7: Some Talking Heads from 1986 for you younger kids who weary of my 50-year-old things. Wild Wild Life from True Stories, released 40 years ago this week. Mark Davis making everybody feel old here on the Hugh Hewitt Show and welcoming all the great guests that Hugh welcomes. I get to drive around and listen to these people, and when I come in and do the show, I get to talk to them, and it's just a huge pleasure. Let's go to Daily Wire. Ben Dominich is here. Hello, Ben. How you doing, sir?
8: I'm doing well, and I like the Talking Heads, so good choice.
7: It's
8: been a very weird and interesting week in D.C. and I don't know if you've been talking about it, but the
9: decision by the Republicans to get out of town this early is both not an inspiring situation for the Congress, but it's also one that perhaps means that they are finally understanding that they're playing the game from behind, and they really need to mount a comeback in order to be able to have any hope of bucking the trends with this midterm.
7: I'm actually glad you brought that up, because we talked a lot on the local show that I do here in DFW and on some other, you know, conversations I've had about the optics. It's like, well, they're just getting, you know, clobbered for not doing enough, and then they leave Washington. Probably some of their most important intel comes from when they come back to their actual districts and talk to actual voters. Every member of Congress will tell you that district work really is important. So tell me how they should navigate the optics, what the average Republican ought to say about the value of being in the home district versus just being chased down the halls of the Capitol.
9: Well, I think that what they can say realistically coming back is we believe that this election is too important to have any situation where we're not hitting the ground running and doing everything that we can to win the votes of these new constituencies, especially in House districts that have been redrawn and redistricted, often with populations that didn't vote for that member before. And that in these critical battleground races, that this, a lot of this is a true existential threat against the understanding of America, given the takeover of the Democratic Party by a legion of socialists and Islamists who are working together to fundamentally change our country and who hate America and the West. And I think that that is the way that they should talk about it, you know, to up the stakes of this midterm election. And I think that a big part of the reason that they can do that, of course, is that Democrats have gone crazy and nominated a bunch of people who don't really qualify for office, or if they don't, if they do qualify, have incredibly crazy views when it comes to what they want to do when they eventually show up in Washington, which many of them will, based on the districts that they got chosen in. And I think Republicans just have to confront that dead on, and they have to. And if the media calls them Islamophobes or says, you know, you're lying about how great socialism is or something like that, you know, then they can use that and pivot back to it. I think that they need to up those stakes and really say to their constituents, these are the things, these are the reasons that we're back home. The other thing is, you know, I think that the Democrats have gotten away with a lot of messaging on this front where they haven't had to confront any of the things that they would actually do to people's pocketbooks. We know that when Democrats take the House, presumably, which they are overwhelmingly the odds-on favorite to do, you know, I think it's basically an 80-20 shot that they're going to take the House. They are going to engage in impeachment, and they're going to engage in lawfare. They're going to haul people in front of committees. They're going to try to generate noise. They're going to do a bunch of things under the auspices of oversight that are just designed to slow the Trump agenda, et cetera. They are not going to actually do anything when it comes to affordability and have any kind of impact on the pocketbook. You know, the things that will have impact on that is the Iran war winding down and the president, you know, advancing some of the policies that he, you know, is still putting into place. You know, we've seen it happen within other areas of the marketplace. Prescription drugs is the one that they emphasized today at the White House. But I think that this is a, you know, a situation where Democrats are just promising people a total bill of goods, and Republicans need to do a better job of calling them out on it and offer their own plans on how to make things better. And I think that that's something that they have really yet to do. They have not done it to the degree that they need. They're good on the border. They're good on law and order. They're good on calling out socialism. But I think that they need to be better on the Islamist aspect of this. And I think they need to be better on the affordability aspects of this, because that's what people, you know, on the right will activate, it'll base voters. And in the middle, the people who came over to the Trump coalition, that's what they need to hear.
7: All right, we're about 30, 40 seconds away from the pause. So Ben Domenech and I will be back in a second. Ben, of course, on Twitter at @BDomenech, opinion editor at Daily Wire, doing all kinds of fun things online, on TV, whenever you see him, all kinds of wisdom to share. I'm going to have him share some wisdom about a giant of the Senate and a man with a genuine heart for service that he had some kind words for, and that I want to have some, make sure to mention his name before we are done here on this Friday. So Ben Domenech and I will be back in just a second. I'm Mark Davis. You can follow me in the big world of X, big world of Twitter, at Mark, M-A-R-K. Davis, Mark Davis Show on Instagram and Facebook and TikTok, so the Chinese even know where I am. Ben Domenech and I return next on The Hugh Hewitt Show. Mark Davis with you on a Friday. Glad to be here. Be right back.
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15: The midterms are almost here, and Republicans could be in deep trouble. Polls show Democrats leading in key races. Tonight, Rob Finnerty on Newsmax reveals the growing threat from the DSA and the radical left. With less than 60 days to go, Finnerty says it's time for the GOP to hit the panic button. The House may go, and control of the Senate is up for grabs. Gas prices, mortgage rates, health care, and out-of-control national debt. Americans are angry, and the progressive left wants total control of Congress. Tallarico, El Sayed, AOC, Bernie Sanders. Finnerty reveals President Trump's secret plan to fight back and what you can do to help him. Don't miss Finnerty tonight at 8 p.m. Eastern on Newsmax. 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
5: We've been keeping you up to date about the Kissimmee mayor. Jackie Espinoza had been accused of shady dealings around a grant given to a business she was connected to. Was looking down the business end of the Florida Commission on Ethics. Now they've settled with her. Punishment includes a fine of $2,000. We are your answer for Jaguars football. 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

0: Davis in for Hugh. Hugh and I traded some text messages in anticipation of today, and I knew we'd have 35 things to talk about, all kinds of things in the news, and I decidedly, assiduously said there was no way in the world that we were going to talk about Ohio State versus Texas, because my joy, the flip side of that coin, was the misery of Hugh. I got nothing but Ohio State fans, too. I know a ton of people in Buckeye world, and they just have to be shaking their heads. And when you throw in the Cleveland Browns, it's just too painful. But then, hey, here in Cowboys land, we have our own problems. So I was going to really just kind of avoid even saying that F word, football. But here's Tarzana Joe, and I hear that it is his theme. And suddenly I am buoyed and lifted by the prospect of his wisdom. Joe, welcome. How are you doing, sir?
1: Fine, thank you. As I was preparing for this week's program, I was preparing to gloat, because for the first time in recorded history, my alma mater, Wake Forest, is 2-0, and Ohio State isn't. But, as you know, sport can be a great metaphor for life, and perhaps it is. As the current football seasons were expectedly approaching, I pondered if success was due to players or to coaching. Does landing at the top of all the standings and divisions depend upon the outcome of performance or decisions? The question's as perplexing as the chicken and the egg. Well, you'll never kick a field goal if you don't have the leg. And note that on the field is not where all the coaching's done. You've got to draft the player who can make that fourth and one. In considering the issue, this quotation has arisen. He'd take his'n and beat yours'n, then take yours'n and beat his'n. I rarely make conclusions based on such a tiny sample, but if I were to pick based on the Giants, for example, I'd say that coaching's paramount. Or if I'm feeling sporty, you'll have to recognize that at least it's 60-40. You can have every advantage, but still take it on the chin. Without the proper leadership, you're never going to win. What point am I making based on these metaphoric rambles? That's why Florida's successful and California is in shambles. That's put me in, coach. Or at least I didn't say anything mean about the Browns.
0: No, you did not. You did not. And I offer you the following on the fly. It'll probably be clumsy. You ready, Joe? The teams that we root for, they may strengthen, they may weaken, but let us conclude this Friday by saying, go, you Demon Deacons.
1: Demon Deacon, it's going to be a tough night against Miami, though.
0: There you are. Call it 3-0. We'll see. 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Do check it out. Thank you for checking out our pursuits today. Whenever I come in and fill in for Hugh and anybody else, it's just a joy. Thanks to Dwayne and to Adam and to Dustin here in the Dallas world of Salem News Channel. And to Danielle for setting up the show. It's always a joy. 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Follow me on Twitter at Mark Davis, M-A-R-K Davis. God bless this great country. Have a fantastic weekend. See you next time. May call. And right here at 660 AM, TheAnswer.com and DFW. 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
7: Peters in Washington.
6: Russia has started 3 days of voting in a parliamentary election set to cement the Kremlin's power.
7: Russians have begun 3 days of voting in the country's first wartime parliamentary election, which features virtually no opposition and is all but certain to secure the Kremlin's political dominance. Authorities have spread the election over the weekend in a bid to boost turnout among the 111 million eligible voters, and has even allowed electronic balloting. The Kremlin wants the parliamentary election, the first since the start of the Ukraine invasion, to underline public support for the war and give a veneer of legitimacy to its actions. It sought to avoid any political risks by stamping out even the slightest sign of dissent. I'm Charles de Ledesma.
6: Ousted board members of the U.S. Institute of Peace are asking a federal court to block the imminent carving of President Trump's name on the headquarters of the nonpartisan institution he sought to dismantle shortly after taking office.
8: Members of the board who were removed by the administration filed an emergency motion Thursday in Washington in a dispute that has echoes of President Trump's efforts to place his name on the Kennedy Center. The motion was filed as an emergency petition alleging that a contractor has already been selected to carve the president's name into the Constitution Avenue headquarters that the administration sought to shutter as part of the Elon Musk Doge effort to shrink the government. Bernie Bennett, Washington.
6: President Trump has announced that all 50 states will join a program to provide most favored nation pricing for some Medicaid drugs. The administration claims this plan, called the Medicaid Generous Model, will save billions on prescription drug costs. Mixed day on Wall Street, with the Dow down by 95 points, the Nasdaq rose 104, with the S&P 500 advancing 12. More on these stories at townhall.com.
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9: A big blow to fake news as Trump tosses CNN, MS Now, and Politico from the White House. New video out of Iran of a women's 10K marathon today, and lots of gals without those loathsome trash bags on their heads. Is it a sign of a weakened regime? And who's the latest commentator to take on Hassan Piker? Legendary internet guy Darkside Bill? Well, I guess Chris Chan's too big a name these days. Keep it here on The Answer Orlando. We've got up-to-date analysis and your local reaction. The American adversaries are local and live, taking your calls next. We've got crashes reported 429 northbound near Winter Garden, Vineland, 408 eastbound near Conway, Greenway southbound near the 408, 89 degrees. Scattered rain heavier around Lake Nona. I'm Dave DeRica. News, opinion, passion, The Answer, Orlando.com.
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January 20th, 2017 will be remembered as the day the people became the rulers of this nation again. We assembled here today are issuing a new decree to be heard in every city, in every foreign capital, and in every hall of power. From this day forward, a new vision will govern our land. From this day forward, it's going to be only America first. We do not seek to impose our way of life on anyone, but rather to let it shine as an example. We will shine for everyone to follow. There should be no fear. We are protected, and we will always be protected. We will be protected by the great men and women of our military and law enforcement. And most importantly, we will be protected by God. We stand at the birth of a new millennium, ready to unlock the mysteries of space, to free the earth from the miseries of disease, and to harness the energies, industries, and technologies of tomorrow. A new national pride will stir ourselves, lift our sights, and heal our divisions. Your voice, your hopes, and your dreams will define our American destiny. Together, we will make America strong again. We will make America wealthy again. We will make America proud again. We will make America safe again. And yes, together, we will make America great again. Thank you, God bless you, and God bless America.

0: keeping up with us, the American adversaries. Just try keeping up with Donald Trump. Nobody can do that. Anyway, we're going to try to do a little bit of that right here tonight on the American Adversaries Patriot Home Funding Friday version. Thank you so much for tuning in, ladies and gentlemen. 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And, of course, you can also see us and hear us on our Rumble channel, and that channel is American Adversaries. We are up and rumbling, so please go there, follow us, like us, become one of our rumblers when you do that. And, yes, indeed, the man sending you hand signals was none other than Pierce Outlaw.
1: Hello, all you irredeemable deplorables, dregs of society, and bitter clingers. If you're on social media, you have no doubt seen the "Govern Me Harder, Daddy" meme. I think it started during COVID with the clot shot and gained steam during the Biden years, but it's everywhere. And you know what? It's true and is intrinsic with leftist philosophy both here and worldwide. It's in their DNA. "Govern Me Harder, Daddy," when we faced an energy shortage and gas lines in the 1970s and didn't enact a comprehensive national energy policy to greatly expand exploration, build refineries, modernize and insulate the grid, and become completely energy independent. "Govern Me Harder, Daddy," when the Three Mile Island accident happened in 1979 and the government decided it didn't want to build modern, efficient nuclear power plants in the U.S. for at least 20 years. "Govern Me Harder, Daddy," when Prudhoe Bay, which is one of the 10 largest oil fields in the world,

0: world was restricted from 2 million barrels of oil a day down to about 188,000 barrels now. Govern me harder, Daddy, when the Anwar drilling ban was established in 1980. Govern me harder, Daddy, when Obama and Biden enacted regulations that closed hundreds of coal-fired power plants. Govern me harder, Daddy, when the Keystone Pipeline was shut down. Govern me harder, Daddy, when the Democrats under Biden passed $1.7 trillion of new energy-related spending, of which none of it was for oil exploration, production, and refining. In fact, $16 billion of that spending was to plug oil wells and shut them down. Govern me harder, Daddy, when Gavin Newsom shut down the Martinez refinery in 2020, the Rodeo refinery in 2024, the Phillips 66 refinery in 2025, and the Valero refinery this year. Together, that's 564 million barrels a day of refining capacity gone with the stroke of a diabolical pen. Govern me harder, Daddy, when the PES Philadelphia refinery was not rebuilt after a 2019 fire. It refined 335,000 barrels a day. Govern me harder, Daddy, when the Eagle Point, Perth Amboy, and Port Reading refineries, all in New Jersey, were shut down during the Obama presidency. Together, that's another 300,000 barrels per day of capacity lost. Govern me harder, Daddy, said the entire left worldwide and made their avatars on social media Ukrainian flags, while our government, the European Union, and NATO broke all its promises to Russia, particularly the Budapest Memorandum, and facilitated a color revolution in Ukraine, built bioweapons labs within 20 miles of the Russian border, then picked a fight with the bear that has cost the U.S. taxpayer about $195 billion. And did I mention that the cokehead Zelensky blew up Russia's two largest diesel refineries in the past week and blew up another gas refinery last night that has plunged Europe into a fuel crisis and driven up the cost of diesel fuel to historic highs worldwide? Govern me harder, Vladimir. Govern me harder, Daddy, said the European Union, while it was being bled dry because they chose to trade energy independence for a green fantasy. Windmills, solar panels made in China, foreign pipelines, and being made energy slaves to the whims of their enemies. Now the Saudis have informed the EU that because of the situation with the Houthis, the one that the EU couldn't be bothered with going back to February because they were in bed financially with Iran, the Saudis are cutting off the EU from its allocated crude shipments of 577,000 barrels per day for the month of October. That's another 17,877,000 barrels of oil that the European Union is not getting next month. Right as temperatures start to turn colder across the continent and Russian refining capacity is destroyed. Govern me harder, Daddy, all the fools in the European Union who thought Russia was your enemy and Iran was your friend while you became energy slaves to them both. Now all the govern me harder, Daddy people are trying to convince you that the lack of foresight, the lack of planning, the lack of investment, the lack of energy security, and the wasted dollars on less efficient and more expensive green energy, the idiotic actions of their hero Zelensky, and resultant higher energy prices are all Donald Trump's fault. And if we just give them back power to govern us harder, everything will be okay. The govern me harder crowd are really think, no, they are really counting on it, that we the people are stupid enough to say govern me harder because one of our cheapest vital commodities, gasoline, is now over $4 a gallon. Think of all the things in your life that you consume daily that you may consider vital or desirable that are more than $4 a gallon. Milk is about the same cost as gas. A soda like a Coke or a Pepsi is about $6 a gallon. A decent craft beer costs about $21 a gallon. Your morning latte from Starbucks or Dunkin' costs about $45 a gallon. The average cost of shampoo is about $75 a gallon. And your favorite cologne costs about $4,000 a gallon. I could go on and on, but you get the picture. Even at $4 a gallon, gas is cheap compared to the marginal historic costs of transportation and ridiculously cheap compared to what Europe and China are now paying. Nobody is governed harder than the Chinese, who, because of the disruption in oil flowing out of Iran and Trump's Venezuela gambit, are paying about $140 a barrel for crude right now. That's a win for the United States. And you know what else is a win? Living in a red state, because the average price of a gallon of gas is about 50 cents cheaper a gallon on average than in blue states. The govern me harder people went to unseat the GOP because gas is $4 a gallon. Why? Because Trump is stopping Iran from getting a nuke and destabilizing the world. But they wanted to be governed harder by Democrats when gas was $5 a gallon because the Democrats under Biden were printing money. It's not the same. And by the way, Bloomberg's economist analysis of the oil futures points to a descending price curve with $70 a barrel by next year and $50 a barrel by 2030. In 46 days, you got a choice to make. If you vote Democrat or sit home and pout, maybe you'll wind up like the European Union, broken in crisis. In other words, you'll be asking for globalism and be the living embodiment of a meme. You'll be governed harder. Or you can vote Republican. For Trump's forward-thinking energy, security, foreign and economic policies, American excellence and innovation, you'll be governed smarter. The French philosopher Joseph de Maistre wrote, "Every nation gets the government it deserves." The author George Higgins put it another way in his book, The Friends of Eddie Cole, when he wrote, "This life's hard, but it's harder if you're stupid." He could have just as easily said, "Govern me harder, Daddy."
1: Excellent. Once again, Pierce Outlaw, you outdo yourself every week. All right, I am the philosopher, political mad scientist, Christopher Hart. Jeff Sinis is on the bridge, and I am on the crystal clear Thompson Jewelers Diamond microphone. 407-774-8255 is the number. Don't forget, after us at 7 o'clock, you got a little peace of mind that you can find with Friday Night Under the Lights, high school football, and where you can just kind of let all this other stuff go for a little while and listen to Roger, Joe, and tonight, Derek Hicks of Thompson Jewelers is going to sit in on the booth and help him call the game. So, anyway, that's after us at 7 o'clock. Narcissus Dennis couldn't be with us tonight, but the Buff Man can. He's going to join us at 5:30 for a while. Also, Steve Collins from the Republican Party of Seminole County is going to check in at 6 o'clock. They have an event coming up a week from tomorrow that you might want to participate in for the Seminole County GOP efforts to get Republicans elected. And he'll tell you who's going to be there and what's going to be happening. Anyway, that will be later on today. And, of course, the Killer Bee will be on, coming to us live, I believe, from the Hive. I believe he's in the Hive tonight. So, anyway, all that for you right here. Yeah, just a couple of things. It's nice because you went down those figures to put things in perspective. You always want to say, the price, right now, the price of gasoline at an all-time high. Not if you adjust for inflation, it's not at an all-time high. And also, if you measure it by how much of an average person's budget is absorbed by that. Like, is it 7%? Is it 10%? Is it 15%? That sort of thing. So it's good that you put things in perspective. And you mentioned, the fix that Europe is in. And if you remember, President Trump warned Angela Merkel of Germany back in his first term, don't make deals with the Russians. You're going to end up regretting it. And, of course, they do. And plus, they went down the road of, the climate change kooks, who just, are just totally wrong. They're not just wrong a little bit. Excuse me. They're absolutely wrong entirely. You mentioned Iran and the nuclear weapon. Oh, by the way, just for comparison right now, as Pierce was saying, it's worse for gas, say, in blue states. In California, it's over $6 a gallon for regular gas. But also Europe. Right now, for natural gas, we're paying the same price we paid prior to the incursion or skirmish or whatever you want to call it with Iran. It runs between $2.70 a BCF. I forget what it's basically a thermal measurement, and a little over $3, and it has stayed in that range. And that's because we got all kinds of natural gas. And guess what? You don't need much to refine natural gas, and you can put it right in the furnace and burn the doggone stuff, right? And if you're using gas at home, that's what we're talking about. And many states and counties, when they did do away with coal-fired, as they shut down nuclear, they went to natural gas. So you do have the capability of that. So as we go into winter, we're not looking at natural gas. And I heard the other morning they were talking about, you know, they were, once again, the scare tactics in the media. Oh, and, you know, the price of gas just hit all-time high. And we're getting ready to go into the winter cold months. Now, there are still some houses up in the Northeast primarily that still have the old furnaces where they burn the heating oil. I remember when I was a kid, the guy, you know, had this big old 55-gallon drum somewhere on the side of your house, and the guy would come by every so often and fill the thing up. He'd have to pull a hose all the way from the street where the truck was, around where everything was, and stick it in there and fill it up. I remember those days. And so there are still some places like that, but not many. Most of the Northeast now uses natural gas. In comparison, I saw the price in Europe natural gas yesterday, $6.06 for the same stuff. Now, I thought that was actually kind of cheap because they don't have natural gas like we do because they have gone green over there. And they have plenty of it in the North Sea and areas where they could farm it, they could bring it up, but they choose not to. Well, okay. Then a lot of people are going to go cold this winter, or their cost for energy is going to be out of reach for some of them. And in some places, like in Germany, they don't have alternatives. They're burning wood. I mean, so to save the environment, we now have people burning wood in their houses. Oh, wow. Yeah, that's really a step ahead, isn't it? Tell folks where they can find that and what's tonight's title.
0: 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A drop-down menu will come up, and you'll see my name, Pierce Outlaw. Hit that, and it'll go to a page with the transcripts on the right side of the page and the audio versions on the left side. There are over 200 of the show openings, and the title tonight's is, of course, Govern Me Harder, Daddy.
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8: Stuck in traffic? We've got the answer.
9: Crash is reported 429 northbound near Winter Garden, Vineland. The 408 eastbound near Conway Greenway, southbound near the 408 westbound I-4. Slowdowns around Lake Mary, slow into the 408 with a crash near there, and slow from John Young up to US 27. Eastbound I-4, slow from 192 to the turnpike around the 408 and up around West 1st Street. Your latest answer traffic, I'm Dave DiRica.
10: 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What you need, what we all need, is governing. Govern me harder, tell me what to do. Give me your guidelines and income tax review. Govern me harder, regulate me.

0: passports, permits, customs, budgets, visas, climate, councils, summits, tax. Govern me harder, tell me what to think. Statutory guidance, tell me what to drink. I want health and safety and your subsidy. Official directives, I need bureaucracy.
1: I didn't know you could sing like this, Pierce. Oh, very clever song. All right. What is that called?
2: Govern Me Harder.
1: Okay. All right. There you go. You can download that, I guess, from YouTube. All right. Anyway, another little thing. You mentioned Iran in there and the situation with Iran. Now, imagine if Iran did get a nuclear weapon and that they would use it. Not necessarily to destroy Israel physically, but maybe try to destroy Israel and the United States economically by using that nuclear weapon as a form of blackmail and intimidation. And in that sense, drive up the price of energy worldwide to where right now we would be looking back nostalgically at this going, wow, I wish we had $4 a gallon gas and $6.50 for diesel fuel again. Because that's very well what they could have done.
2: And they could do both.
1: Absolutely. Absolutely. Yeah, just imagine, say, they did use it against Israel. Can you imagine the price of energy then? Can you? Can you? You see, this is what the left seems to not want to think about or don't want to admit. Because, heaven forbid, that would be admitting that Donald Trump was right. Couldn't take that risk with a maniacal, suicidal regime like what still exists in Iran. I think, if anything, over these past few months, the Iranians have proven two things. One, they've been a formidable enemy. They had some pretty good weapons, and they kind of knew how to use them. And got a little help probably from the Chinese and the Russians along the way. But hey, as far as Putin is looking at it as payback, well, you helped the Ukrainians fight me, so I'm going to help the Iranians fight you. How about that, dog? You like that, dog? Is that hunt for you? But the Iranians, they not only have been a formidable enemy, but they have proven that they are willing to do anything to defeat an enemy. And the only thing that has really stopped them is not having a nuclear weapon. So we could not allow that to happen. How close they were, I don't know if we'll ever really know. But they were close enough. And now if they were doing like Saddam Hussein, and that was bragging that they could do it, even though they knew they weren't or couldn't, that's one thing. But we had plenty of evidence to show that they were well beyond Saddam Hussein ever intimating he had nuclear weapons. They were well on their way to having them with the centrifuges and the processed uranium and the like. Plenty of evidence. And as I said, if you think these prices are high, just put your imagination to work and imagine a world where Iran does have a nuclear weapon and does use it one way or another.
2: With ballistic missiles.
1: Yeah, a delivery system, exactly. We'll be back and try to deliver some more good radio for you tonight because we are the spice of your radio listening day.
3: With SRN News, I'm Keith Peters in Washington. President Trump announced that all 50 states will join a program to provide most favored nation pricing for some Medicaid drugs. The administration claims this plan, called the Medicaid Generous Model, will save billions on prescription drug costs. President Trump is banning CNN, MS Now, and Politico from the White House due to what he called unfavorable coverage, and threatens that more such prohibitions of media outlets could follow. Mr. Trump wrote on his social media site Friday that, effective immediately, I am banning CNN, MS Now, and Politico from the White House as a result of their constant reporting of fake news. On Wall Street, the Dow down by 95 points, the NASDAQ rose 104. More details at srnnews.com.
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7: Stuck in traffic? We've got the answer.
8: Crashes reported 408 westbound near 436, 429 northbound near Winter Garden, Vineland. Westbound I-4 slow around Lake Mary, around Colonial. From OBT out towards US 27 with a crash near Central Florida Parkway. Eastbound I-4 slow from 192 to the turnpike around the 408 in Fairbanks and up around West 1st Street with a crash near there. Your latest answer traffic, I'm Dave DiRica.
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0: All right, welcome once again to the American Adversaries Radio Show, but we now are on TV, too. Thank you, folks, who are tuned in on Super Channel 55.10 on your antenna remote. And, of course, that's WACX-TV, and we're so honored to be on with all the great programming, especially on that particular channel. And then, of course, you can also see Lori Cardoza Moore Sunday nights at 9 p.m. on the Super Channel 55.1. Remember, there are 15 of them, 14 active. And they got a whole one, they got a whole other channel waiting on you folks if you got some programming for them. Anyway, 55.1, Sunday nights at 9 p.m., Focus on Israel with Lori Cardoza Moore. All right, it is a Patriot Home Funding Friday, so you got Pierce Outlaw and myself, Christopher Hart, in the Relax and Comfort Studio. Jeff Sinis is on the bridge, and I am on the crystal clear Thompson Jewelers Diamond microphone. And on the line with us now, he'll never be banned from the White House. Of course, I'm talking about Matt Buff. Matt, the Buff Man, how you doing?
1: Oh, doing good. Yes, I would be banned from the White House if it was a Democrat.
0: But yeah, well, I should have qualified that statement there. One of the interesting things I saw, however, because, you know, Trump is almost daily doing, if he's in the White House, especially if he has a little ceremony or if he signs an executive order, he always answers questions. He always accommodates the press in the process. And it's oftentimes like the setting that was this afternoon, where he's sitting at the Oval Office desk, and he has behind him individuals who are there for whatever reason today. It was, I think, Oz was there, RFK Jr. was there, Sarah Huckabee Sanders was there, and they were talking some healthcare things. And then he takes questions, all kinds of questions from the media. And so he's been absolutely accessible. And however, the media, you know, treats him the way they do. And so today he announced that he's going to ban CNN. I call it BS Now after Larry Elder, but MS Now and Politico. And lo and behold, not usually only Fox will show Trump doing this. CNN, BS Now, they don't do it. Guess what? Today, CNN had the whole thing on there. So maybe that was the point all along, Matt, to get them to give him some airtime rather than just run him down.
1: Well, you know, got to kick Fox out of there, too. But CNN is going right to the Constitution saying that this is an assault on media rights, and that's what they do. So I don't agree with the ban. There's a lot of stuff I don't agree with right now. I'll tell you this, man. Because some of the greatest moments from CNN or from Trump when he's talking to the media, especially CNN, is when he calls them out for being fake news or tells them to shut up and all that stuff. That's great.
0: I tell what you mean.
1: Getting him out of there, that takes a bit away from us. And that's, you know, we want Trump to be competitive with the media, and I think the media has a right to be there, even though they are the worst offenders of our freedom in this country.
0: Well, you know, he was asked about it during this little briefing today, this press briefing, and, you know, the CNN, and they were all still in there, so the ban had not taken effect yet, so they were asking questions about the ban itself, and, like, the extent, what's the extent of the ban? And he basically whittled it down to the Oval Office. I don't want these people in my office. And then he said, and we'll see if we can extend it out from there. But he also explained why he's doing this. And he said, and I'll paraphrase it, but he said, I just want at least a semblance of the truth being reported and some of the good things we've done around here. And so I think actually at the end of the day, they're not going to be banned for the, you know, the court. Somebody's going to sue CNN. Actually, he tried to ban, if you remember CNN before, it was actually the one guy. What was his name?
1: Tim Acosta.
0: Acosta, yes. And he ended up CNN taking him out of there. But the court said no. He has a right to be in there. Now, my argument is, and I understand what you're saying, and from that aspect, I know. And I know Trump appreciates that because, he, as I said, he understands that politics like professional wrestling. An antagonist can make you look good, right? If somebody's antagonizing you like these people antagonize him, they actually make him look good in the process, to a lot of us anyway. But the thing is, I don't think they have a right to be in the White House. I think they have a right to write anything they want, to print, publish, say anything they want, basically. You know, but they don't have a right, quote unquote, to be in the White House, and therefore should show some decorum to him. And whoever's in, by the way, Barack Obama used to complain until he was blue in the face about the media. Every president doesn't like their treatment. Clinton didn't like it, obviously.
2: You remember when Clinton said, "Rush out, Limbaugh gets 3 hours a day to bribe me."
0: That's right. But I
1: better than what Clinton was doing for 3 hours a day.
2: He didn't last 3 hours.
0: I was going to say it depends on which side of the eight things you were there. But I tell you, it certainly. I guess the point I'm trying to make is, I think it had the desired effect to kind of get CNN's attention, right? And Sarah Huckabee Sanders said, "You complain that President Trump is against the First Amendment rights and your First Amendment rights, and you're standing here in the Oval Office asking him questions about it. How can you say this?" And that's what they do, though, Matt.
2: And in the case of Politico, the taxpayers are subsidizing them to do it.
0: Yeah, that's right. Matt?
1: Yeah, no, that's unacceptable. That's why I hate PBS and Political and stuff like that. I hate that for some reason we can't get a bill passed to stop subsidizing those companies. I mean, if you're so good and so cool and Big Bird so awesome, then why can't you raise some advertisement?
0: Well,
1: pay for it yourself. We don't want to hear that. NPR, I mean, if you listen to NPR every day, I mean, you, first of all, I don't think he was last. But second of all, I mean, it's not pro-Trump in the least, man.
0: Yeah. Well, I will say this. Channel 24 seems to have survived quite, you know, they seem to be doing okay without the government subsidy.
2: And I know Georgia Public Television and the PBS channel in Atlanta have done just fine.
0: Yeah, no doubt about it. No doubt about it. But, you know, Trump has a good gripe. Not as far as Obama and Clinton, I don't, you know, I think they got a lot of good press. Maybe they didn't get as much as they wanted in certain instances. But the president understands, and when I say this, I mean in general terms, pretty much all presidents understand what Harry Truman had, the way he characterized it. He said, basically, the president's main job is to be a salesman. And if you're having trouble getting your message out to sell people on it, it frustrates you. And that is really what a president does. He's trying to sell the nation on a direction, on policy, and on his leadership, Matt.
1: Well, absolutely. But the media has done such a turn. I mean, let's go back a couple years here. Let's go back when they were doing the death toll ticker on the news channels like it was the show Resident Evil or something.
0: Right.
1: And I'm like, I'm watching that, and I'm like, isn't this just how normal it is in America for, you know, people die? But whatever. The censorship was unreal from the Biden White House. I mean, they coordinated directly with the FBI and YouTube. And if you remember, Chris, I was going through a lot of problems with my show because I was getting kicked off YouTube. You guys were getting kicked off Facebook.
0: Yeah.
1: I mean, we were just getting censored left and right, and there was only one narrative. So my point is, these media outlets that win Pulitzers and work hand-in-hand for Russia collusion or for one-sided COVID time talk, I mean, to censor conservatives, when you disrupt that, they get very mad at you and call you the fascist when you're the ones that have the state-run media, when you're all working together to censor everybody else and make sure only one voice gets heard or one point of view gets heard. And it was on the record that the FBI was directly coordinating with the Biden White House. I mean, it was a remarkable time for you, for me, and for every other person that was trying to show a different point of view. And Trump is clearly sick of it, and he's like, you know what, you guys get out. And then they sit there and put out a statement that says, this is against the Constitution, this is state-run media, this is that, and this is everything that they've been doing, but now they're mad about it because somebody's just had enough of it.
0: Let me tell you, you're absolutely right. Bill O'Reilly is going to be on our show Tuesday at 5:30. He's got a new book coming out. It's called Confronting America. Okay, this one, he kind of comes after us. And when I say us, I mean radio. I mean American citizens, right? But
1: yeah.
0: I'm about halfway through it, so I can't give you a total conclusion or book review. But there's this one chapter I just finished. It's called Working Hard. And he talks in there about the work ethic. And in that, a lot of the book, he's recounting things in his own life. I wouldn't call it an autobiography, but it's kind of going down that road. And in Working Hard, he talks about his career in the media. And let me tell you something, it's quite obvious. The media is very, very competitive and very, very cutthroat. And the bottom line is the dollar, baby. And the truth and stuff like that, it doesn't matter. I mean, and the way he was treated, he learned a lot about the media. And a lot of it isn't good. And it's kind of what we suspect, but it also is you know, when we see the media and they're all left-leaning, you know, we assume that all their motivations are left-leaning motivations. But when you get right down to it, it's some of the same sort of purient interests that all of us have. They want to be number one. They want to be the top of the game. And whatever it takes to get there, they're willing to do it. You know, everything that they say that is bad, say about capitalism, they practice within the industry of journalism. They even have their own lingo, their own jargon, right, about how they talk to each other to describe what they're doing. And, you know, words that, like they use in pro wrestling, so the common person has no clue what they're talking about, Matt.
1: Well, it's just one thing, and I agree with you historically and in some cases that it is about, you know, the best brand, the almighty dollar, the aspect of what they're trying to do, but it just seems like in most recent years, it's about viewpoint and spreading the right message. And I mean, are you really thinking capitalistically when you put Joy Reid on the air? When you put Don Lemon on the air, are you thinking that? The CNN was, let's take that example. They were doing so poorly and failing so badly. They had to bring in people like Scott Jennings and other different kind of conservatives just to bring on a little bit different viewpoint to try to show, hey, we're not MSNBC. We're not so bad, but they did it at a point of desperation to save the company, not to say, hey, you know what, we're going to make this thing the best thing it could be. No, it was just, I mean, blind hatred of Donald Trump and conservatives and everything like that. It's just, it's not fueled by the desire to make money, I don't think, until you absolutely are starving and you have to make a change somewhere.
0: Well, it's certainly money and ratings. And believe it or not, for a time, Joy Reid enjoyed good ratings at what is now BS Now. They overplayed it, though, with Trump, I think. They had it good. Like, take, for instance, The View. I think The View just celebrated, was like 30 or 40 years on the air. And they're there to piss you off. That's their sole purpose, is to make people like us angry. And that's what their job is. And because they have a whole audience out there that loves that sort of thing. Like you said a little while ago, Matt, you don't, one of the reasons you don't want to see the media kicked out of the Oval Office is because the little duels that Trump gets in with them, right?
1: Right.
0: And see, they like seeing that from the other side. And that's what makes the whole world go round, is you have antagonists and you have protagonists. And that's it, without those, there's little interest. You ever watch a reality show? And the reality shows, they always have some dramatic thing going on in them, right? And usually it's some form of antagonism, whether it's a natural antagonism in nature or a person like on The Survivor or something like that. Without the antagonist, there's no real drama. And without real drama, there's little interest.
1: Well, I mean, in those shows, I root for the bad guy, because anything that disrupts a reality show is just fine with me.
0: And that's why they're there.
1: Everybody's the bad guy except for us.
0: That's right. You know, but you know. So anyway, I don't think CNN, BS Now, and Politico necessarily have a whole lot to worry about. Other than, once again, Trump being the master, I believe, of communication, he's drawing interest, once again, attention to the fact that his administration has got a lot of good things happening in this country, and the media is not reporting any of it. And that is, they're being derelict in their duty to do that.
2: Yeah, and with the case of Politico, they missed payroll last week.
0: Yeah, that's right. And Trump, that's what he said. Trump, we had to bail him out. He said $6 million.
1: Wait a minute, he did it too?
0: And evidently, Congress has appropriated the money. So,
1: oh my goodness, yeah. This is just my problem. We are doing so many bad things right now, and we're not getting enough illegals out of here. This war in Iran is going too long. The gas is way too high for what it should be. And I know we talk about refineries and stuff like that, but it's just a simple fact that we're not energy independent, and drill, baby, drill isn't working. I mean, I'm still against everything that the communists on the other side stand for, but then you turn around and do stuff like this, it just doesn't make sense. Why are we using, why can't we have a debate about the $6 million? Why do we appropriate political because they miss payroll? Tough. Go get a job in the industry if you want to make payroll, or if you want to get a payroll, you know, instead of being subsidized by the government.
2: Yeah. We're just or put many, out a better
1: too
2: product.
1: Too many sacrifices here, yeah. Man. Too many. Yeah. Too many.
0: Well, like I say, when he says we gave them $6 million, he didn't mean his administration. He meant we, the United States people, gave them $6 million.
2: And regarding drill, baby, drill is working, but refine, baby, refine is not working.
0: Yeah.
2: Our refinery capacity is not consistent with our
0: demand.
2: With demand and also our production of getting oil out of the ground. It's a bottleneck.
0: Yeah. Yeah.
1: It is a bottleneck. But the problem is right now we're in a situation, a very dangerous situation in the United States. Somebody somewhere in Middle East bombs a refinery of diesel fuel, and we have to pay for it. That means we're not doing something right here.
0: Oh, yeah. That's, once again, we have been closing refineries, not opening any new ones to replace them. And this
1: they did
0: was
1: a record amount of closing refineries during Biden. I mean, California with Newsom and stuff like that. I know we have some in Texas and stuff, but if that was a problem, that should have been addressed right away. Because to be truly, the 16 Trump, we were on pace to be really in their energy independent.
0: Yeah, that's why they pulled what they pulled in 2020. Obama closed refineries, Biden closed refineries, Gavin Newsom closed refineries, and none were approved to be rebuilt. And Clinton had no interest in doing it. George W. Bush didn't have any interest in doing it. And Donald Trump is the only one with, you know, trying to push these things to be built and the ones we have to be expanded to be able to handle more capacity. But
1: especially with this Venezuela deal, we're going to need something.
0: Yeah, well, that's because once again, oil is not the problem.
1: Really. No.
0: There's plenty of oil out there. That is, once again, not the issue. The issue is the oil market and how we have to send oil out of the country, some of it to be refined, only to be sent back into the country and that sort of thing. We are exporting more oil than we ever have. But guess what? We still import oil. And that's the nature of the oil market. It's weird, but nonetheless, there's plenty of oil out there. But refining capacity has been diminished in Saudi Arabia by the Iranians. It's been diminished in Russia by the Ukrainians, and it's been diminished in the United States by the idiots on the left.
1: They're all the same, if you ask me. But when you're talking about communists and Russia and the Democrats in America, because you know they want it. I mean, you can't wean off fossil fuels and go electric. I mean, the grid one couldn't handle it, and two, it's impossible to try to force people to do something with that. But that being said, you know, we can tidy things up a little bit and get this under control. Part of the big frustration too has been John Thune's leadership and Mitch McConnell somehow voting when he can't. He's a vegetable.
0: Yeah, there is the bottleneck. The bottleneck has been the Senate. The House,
1: is the problem.
0: The House has, believe it or not, passed over 700 bills addressing all kinds of things, codifying President Trump's executive orders. But they can't do it by themselves. The Senate has to do their part, too. And the Senate's still in session, and they're kind of scoffing at the House for going home. Well, the House went home because the Senate's not doing a damn thing.
1: Well, the House did their job. There's a bunch of bills sitting on
0: Death.
1: Let's get rid of the filibuster and let's get to work.
0: 700 of them.
2: Yeah, and face it, the Senate's broken because our Senate couldn't even come to a resolution to stop paying Medicaid to illegal aliens.
0: Yeah.
2: For goodness sakes.
0: Did we lose Matt? You still there, Matt? I think we lost Matt. Well, let's take Eddie's phone call while we're getting Matt back on the line. Jeff, if you would. Eddie, are you there? Eddie, are you there? Okay, all right, we're having some evidently issues with the lines. All right, then, Jeff, let's go ahead and take the break at this point, and we'll see what we can do those phone lines. All right, you are listening to the American Adversaries on a Patriot Home Funding Friday. I hope you'll stay with us, because we'll be right back.
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8: AI is kind of a fancy thing. It's, first of all, it's two letters. It means artificial intelligence. But ultimately what it is it's about machine learning. And so the machine is taught. And part of the issue here is what information is going into the machine. AI is...
0: The issue here is what's coming out of her mouth.
2: Talking about artificial intelligence.
1: There's a funny joke there. You know, somebody with no intelligence wants to regulate artificial intelligence. Who wins that battle?
0: She was the, along with being the border czar, she was also the AI czar under the Biden administration, if you can believe that sort of thing. All right. You got cut off, and I'm sorry.
1: We're talking about censorship, and then I get cut off. I thought of the fairness doctrine they were trying to pass. But, yeah, it, every time we talk about censorship, Chris, something weird happens to the phone.
0: That's what. So I thought we were back in the COVID era there for a second. We do have Eddie on the line. So, Eddie, thank you for calling, but I am short on time. But get to your point. Go ahead.
9: Okay, look at here. Did that last caller listen to the monologue? I don't think he did. Do you know every day I have to live with Libby? I'm alive. 241 Marines are dead since 1983. I have to live with the fact that I had to tell some of those mothers and wives how they Marine died. So if my president is doing the job that Bush 1 didn't do, Bill Clinton didn't do, Bush 2 didn't do, and Barack Obama didn't do, so be it. And if you got to spend a little bit more for gasoline and don't have a nuclear cloud over a city, and think you're lucky star, you got somebody in the president in the White House who has some cojones to do what's necessary. I'm sick and tired of these people right here whining about nothing.
0: All right. Thank you, Eddie. I appreciate that. I think
1: that's one excuse I get sick of. Well, at least they don't have a nuclear weapon. Shoot, I'd rather them have a nuclear weapon than pay $5 a gallon.
0: Come on. You don't mean that.
1: We'd intercept it anyway, Chris.
0: All right. Well, anyway, we'll have to hold it for next week. All right. But thanks again, Matt. We appreciate you. And thank you.
1: We'll continue that, buddy. I'll talk to you guys later. Have a good weekend.
0: All right. You do the same. All right. When we come back, we got another hour to go of the American Adversaries Patriot Home Funding Friday. And then, of course, you've got Blue Darter football tonight, and they're taking on the Horizon Hawks. And by the way, Blue Darters are hawks. It's a special kind of hawk that is indigenous to the Apopka area. All right, in the meantime, we'll be back with another hour of the American Adversaries Patriot Home Funding Friday, and the Killer Bee is going to join us live from the Hive 2. And don't forget, tomorrow morning at 7 a.m., you got American Adversaries Rewind, where you'll be able to hear some of the stuff from this week, maybe even Pierce's monologue again. And then, of course, don't forget, after that, you got Talking Old School with Roger Franklin Williams at 10 a.m. and again at 8 p.m. And at 1 p.m., you have the Mary Gardner Show. A lot of great stuff happening on Saturdays. Don't forget, Jags football Sunday, pregame at 3, kickoff at 4.

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0: Orlando.
1: Orlando.
0: Orlando. 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
2: News this hour from Town Hall. I'm Keith Peters in Washington. Vice President J.D. Vance is out on the campaign trail as the midterm elections draw closer. Today in Council Bluffs, Iowa, Vance says the people of Iowa want to protect what is theirs and not have it corrupted by D.C. politicians.
3: Ladies and gentlemen, this is our heritage. This is what we own and deserve to own as Iowans and as citizens of the United States. Your grandparents, your great-grandparents, your family for generations did not build up this land, till this land, put their sweat and blood into this land so that it could be bought and sold by somebody who never set foot on it to elect Zach Lane to protect Iowa farmland.
2: Vance highlighted job growth and immigration policies under President Trump, emphasizing achievements for Iowa farmers. Virginia's attorney general says the DHS may have violated state election law.
4: A whistleblower report accuses the Department of Homeland Security of requiring federal employees to misrepresent themselves on voter lookup tools as part of a hunt for non-citizen voters. Now, Virginia's attorney general is demanding DHS say whether it directed its workers to access Virginia voters' information without first obtaining permission from those voters. The state explicitly limits its voter lookup tools to individuals who attest they are looking up their own records. The Trump administration's alleged non-citizen voting could be a significant source of fraud in the November midterms, though research shows it's extremely rare. I'm Ben Thomas.
2: Congress will hold a hearing on Tuesday that will focus on people imprisoned and persecuted by the Chinese government. A mixed day on Wall Street with the Dow down by 95 points today. The Nasdaq rose 104. The S&P 500 advancing by 12 points. More on these stories at townhall.com.
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10: January 20th, 2017 will be remembered as the day the people became the rulers of this nation again. We assembled here today are issues.

to follow. There should be no fear. We are protected, and we will always be protected. We will be protected by the great men and women of our military and law enforcement. And most importantly, we will be protected by God. We stand at the birth of a new millennium, ready to unlock the mysteries of space, to free the earth from the miseries of disease, and to harness the energies, industries, and technologies of tomorrow. A new national pride will stir our souls, lift our sights, and heal our divisions. Your voice, your hopes, and your dreams will define our American destiny. Together, we will make America strong again. We will make America wealthy again. We will make America proud again. We will make America safe again. And yes, together, we will make America great again. Thank you, God bless you, and God bless America.

0: Alrighty, welcome to hour number two of the American Adversaries Drive Time Now Primetime Radio Show on a Patriot Home Funding Friday. You got Pierce Outlaw and myself, Christopher Hart, in the Relaxing Comfort Studio. Jeff Sinis is on the bridge, and I am on the crystal clear Thompson Jewelers Diamond microphone. And Trump is on the social media again. He was put up a couple of posts on X this afternoon. Let me read this first, this one here first, Pierce. This has to do with what we were just discussing with Matt Buff. Stay right there, Steve. Let me get to you in just a second. This has to do with the Politico and the ban in the White House. So he says, this came out earlier today, I am proud to announce that effective immediately, I am banning fake news, CNN, MS Now, who recently changed their name from MSNBC due to lack of viewership and credibility, and Politico, the recipients of an illegal and ridiculous $8 million subscription, an all-time record directly from the United States government under crooked Joe Biden in order to keep them alive. I remember that we as the government paid Politico $8 million for a subscription to Politico. I mean, you would think that that's not freedom of the press in some sense. I mean, that's government press. Only in this case, the government is would be a left-leaning government, the Joe Biden government. All right, so anyway, and then this came out just minutes ago.
1: And this is even bigger. This was on Truth Social, and this is from the president. Breaking news, I am pleased to announce that the United States of America has entered into an agreement with the Kingdom of Denmark and Greenland that gives the United States permanent control over security and all other needs in Greenland, completely addressing all of our many U.S. concerns. There will be no cost to the United States. At my direction, we work with the representatives of Denmark and Greenland to guarantee that the United States will forever have the ability to do what is necessary in Greenland in order to secure and defend the security of Greenland and of the United States of America.
0: All right, there we go. We'll look into that more. Okay, want to go to the line now. We have Steve Collins on the line. He's been on the line with us before. He's been doing a great job as the chair of the Republican Party of Seminole County. So, Steve, how are you doing today?
2: Awesome, guys. How are you?
0: Excellent, excellent. Well, I know you heard about the ban that President Trump proposed. I'll put it out there as a proposal today. Because even after he put out the social post where he said effective immediately, he still let them into the White House later on. So he had the little scrub with them. But right now, it is all about messaging. And I know you're up against it because you got to get the people motivated in Seminole County to get out and vote. And messaging is a big part of that.
2: Correct. Yeah, I mean, that's why they do. That's why they lie like they do, is to keep Republicans and sidelined.

0: they don't want, you know, they want to kill our mojo. Right?
1: Yeah.
0: So,
1: you know, everybody in the media always says, you know, politics is a game of addition. It's a game of addition. You got to bring in more people. It's also, you know, I've been saying, a game of subtraction. And the left plays that very well by putting out fake news stories to discourage people from supporting a candidate or even going out and voting at all. Which brings us to your America 250 fundraiser event going next Saturday. Tell the folks what you're doing.
0: Yes, thanks so much for letting me share this out there. So we have our America fundraiser. It's a Lincoln Day dinner, but we're calling it the America 250 for the anniversary year. You know, this is incredible. I mean, I was around for the bicentennial celebration. It's just amazing to think here we are 250 years now and everything that went into to get to this point. And again, here we are, the number one country in the entire world. We lead in all metrics. We have our poor people are the richest out there. You know, we have the lowest unemployment. We have it's a great country. We need to celebrate it. We have veterans coming that are going to be put on the stage. So, we wouldn't be here without them, right? We wouldn't be celebrating 250 without them, but anybody that's looking to even get involved, possibly, come down. This is where, you know, I hear this all the time. I didn't even know you guys existed, or I don't know how to get involved. Come next Saturday. Come to the dinner. We'll get you plugged in. We need volunteers. This is a do or die time. You know, and you've said it year after election after election, but this is the most important election of our time.
1: No. Now, the event is going to be at the Westin in Lake Mary, and you get your tickets at SeminoleGOP.org, SeminoleGOP.org. They have a VIP session from 5 to 7 p.m., and general admission for the dinner starts at 7 p.m., and the Westin is a great venue, real easy to get to as well, and pretty much just off of I-4. And this is to bring the party together and help get some pretty important Republicans elected. Now, your keynote speaker is Wilton Simpson, who's the Florida Commissioner of Agriculture, and he's running for re-election.
0: Correct. Yeah, and he's been around for a long time. He's president of the Senate for a long time. He is, you know, he's been the leader in this state, working with Governor Scott, working with DeSantis. We owe a lot to him and his leadership and what he's done. He's fighting for our farmers out there very hard. We got Sheriff Lima, you know, probably the greatest sheriff in the state, just a vet himself. We have Jason Broder will be doing the MC, and he's a pro. He's also running for his Senate seat. And Ryan Elijah, candidate for CD7 congressman. The people overwhelmingly voted him as their choice. The Republicans did, and now we have to get him. We cannot let this district down for Trump. Right. I mean, he's counting on us. So,
1: will he be speaking?
0: Yes, absolutely.
1: Okay,
0: of course.
1: So
0: I'm going to have You can come and see almost every candidate that's running in Seminole County will be there, and I will have them up there. You'll get to talk with them. You'll get to hear from them. You bypass the fake news and go right to the source right here. So it'll be a great time. It always is. You've been there. I mean, we do a great job. Great show. So.
1: Yep, absolutely.
2: So, Steve, this is what we would normally call the Lincoln Day dinner. And in the past Lincoln Day dinners, if you got the VIP package, you got to go in early and have cocktails and a snack and meet and greet with all the candidates in a very informal setting, a social setting, if you will, and get pictures made with them. Will that be available this time?
0: Absolutely. Yeah. It's going to be a great time. We will have everyone available for you. And it's, most people, you know, when they come out of there, they say, wow, I thought it would just be, you know, shake a hand and out, but you actually get in some very good conversations down and dirty with these guys. So they're not afraid. They love talking with people.
1: Yep.
0: And look, Republicans don't have anything to hide. They really don't.
1: Yep.
0: I mean, these are all pros. They know what they're doing.
1: Well, last year you had, correct me if I'm wrong, but you had Jay Collins, you had Blazing Golia, and you had James Uthmeyer. And I remember, because during the VIP session that Pierce was talking about, Randy Ross comes over to Kathy and I, and he says, hey, James is over here. Let me introduce you to James. And so we go walking over, and he goes, hey, James, this is Chris Hart. And I go, American Dad says, hey, didn't we have you on the show before or something? I don't remember who you are. He goes, I'm James Uthmeyer, your attorney general. Because he's very young. He's a very young guy. I mean, and he just kind of caught me off guard there. But, yeah, I mean, and we stood there and talked with him about 10 minutes. And,
0: yeah, that, and you see how real they are.
1: Yeah.
0: You know, it's just, yeah. And he's done a great job.
1: Oh,
0: my
1: boy.
0: Goodness.
1: Oh,
0: I mean,
1: boy. Yeah, has he? And he's, and he's up for re-election, too.
0: So, yeah, correct.
1: Now, he's not going to be at this event. I'm just saying he was there last year. But that's the quality of the guests that they have, the speakers that they have, the politicians that they have.
2: We had Rick Scott the year before.
1: And with that's right. With the VIP session, you once again, you get to press the flesh, and you get to stand there and talk face-to-face to these candidates. So it's a rare opportunity. And once again, you get your tickets at SeminoleGOP.org, or you can call 407-261-9949. 407-261-9949. If you didn't get any of that, of course, you can just call us here on the call-in numbers, and we'll hook you up with Steve, or we'll give you the information that you're looking for. So once again, this is Saturday coming up, not tomorrow, but a week from tomorrow, at the Westin in Lake Mary. And the general admission starts at 7 p.m. The VIP session is from 5 to 7, so that means you've got plenty of time to mingle around, meet these folks, and see what's going on with them. And as
0: for the people that want to get charged up, and they, I mean, this is it. This is it. Look, the election, November 3rd is 44 days away.
1: 6 weeks
0: from early voting. Yeah, early voting starts October 19th.
1: Yeah,
0: I mean, we're, you know, it's vote by mail. The mail ballots will be out here in a few weeks. It's this is the time we need to get going, and we need to make sure we get everybody out to vote. We win if the Republicans come out and vote. It's that simple.
1: Yeah, we proved that in 2024. I think, in my opinion, we proved it in 2022, but of course, that's a different story. But obviously, if we get out, we get motivated, we can win these elections. And they are key elections. And as Steve mentioned, you'll also have candidates there, like I'm sure Amy Lockhart is going to be there, who's running for Seminole County Commission. And you'll have Rachel Plakin will probably be there. I mean, so she's
0: Rachel
1: running for
0: Plakin.
1: Yeah, so the State
0: Doug
1: House.
0: Bankson.
1: Doug Bankson, absolutely.
0: Yep.
1: Once again,
0: Robert Prater running for House seats. You know, Jason Broder for Senate. We'll have municipal guys there and some of the mayors and some of the city people running. So it's a great time. Look, it's, as you know, and Salem has been, and adversaries have been a great partner with us on promoting this stuff and helping us kick this off. So you guys will be out there. Look, that's in itself, you know, worth the price of it.
1: I don't know. They might want a refund if they see me walking around. But anyway, out there. So please get your tickets at SeminoleGOP.org, SeminoleGOP.org, or call 407-261-9949, 407-261-9949. And they run a good tight ship now in Seminole County, the Republican Party of Seminole County, and in no small part due to Steve's leadership. And Bruce Cherry,
0: I appreciate
1: you.
0: That.
1: Yeah, absolutely.
0: Any businesses out there, too, that would like to advertise in the program, feel free to, again, go to our website there, and you can put an ad. If you can't make it, put an ad in. You know, you're getting right to the Patriots and the people that we want to take care of the people that take care of us. So
1: now, what would be? I know there has to be a deadline on that sort of thing. Would that be like Tuesday or Wednesday?
0: Yeah, it's coming up pretty quick. You'd have to get on it now.
1: Okay,
0: so I've got to get stuff to the printer. I mean, you know,
1: okay.
0: I'm pretty close with our printer, but you know, I don't want to get them too upset.
1: Right, exactly. So. Push them against the wall. So once again, if you're a want to sponsor, you want to advertise in the program, SeminoleGOP.org, SeminoleGOP.org. And they're nice programs, too, that people take home with them. And 407-261-9949, 407-261-9949. Well, I know you're doing great
0: and we
1: work.
0: Do have veterans, too, Christopher. We do have veterans that would like to come that, you know, just because some of the circumstances can't make it. If you want to, you know, purchase a ticket for donation, purchase a ticket. We'll donate it. We'll bring a veteran. I've already filled up one full table, had somebody sponsor an entire table for veterans, Vietnam, Desert Storm, and that's just wonderful. Again, we're going to exalt them. We will bring them up on stage. We want to give them the love and respect due to them, too. So,
1: well, like you said, we wouldn't be celebrating 250 years of America with our brave military personnel. And they have fought and died and suffered and all done it, you know, with pride in their hearts. So, all right. Well, thank you so much, Steve. We appreciate
0: it. You got it, guys.
1: All right.
0: And
1: so,
0: Pierce, that was a great little deal you did the last hour there. That was, you need to pull that back out here for this hour because that's, again, you want to know why Trump is threatening to take CNN and out, and that's what you said. It's fake news. And if you really see what's going on in this country, it's not as bad. Trump has pulled us out. And the rest of the Republicans up there pulled us out of a deep hole. And we need to just hang in there. We're on the right trajectory, but we've got to get out and vote. We got to keep this going. They're counting on winning this election. So the Democrats are, to put a stop to all this, right?
1: And
0: talking about border mess. We're talking about higher inflation. We're talking about, you know, it's going to be a mess.
1: Yeah, just so, think of Joe Biden, the Biden years. And it being a lot worse, right? That's what we're fighting for here.
2: Yeah, yeah. You want Hakeem Jeffries to be number three in the succession to the presidency? Vote Democrat.
1: Yeah, exactly.
0: That's why we have to get Byron in there. We can't let everything that Rick Scott and DeSantis have done. I mean, we're the number one state in the country. All the other states look to us for leadership. They're coming, how are you doing this? How, you know, what can we do to be like Florida? So, and Byron Donalds is going to, and with his lieutenant governor, Senator Avila, they're going to do it. I mean, they're going to crank. So, keep this thing going, guys.
1: All right, very good. Okay, Steve, thanks a lot.
0: Thank you. I appreciate it.
1: All right, there you go. 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

0: through the rain, all through the pain. All right, let's go now to Roger Williams Field with Joe Ferrero and Philly Joe Ferrero, that is, and Roger Franklin Williams. Roger, what should we expect tonight with this game with Horizon? I mean, the Darters, they started off a little slow this season, but they looked pretty good last week.
1: Good. I'm glad he's helping.
2: Yes, I think, I mean, I think to be brutally honest, we should expect to win this game. Go ahead.
0: Yeah, go ahead.
2: Brutally honest, I think we should expect to win this game.
3: All right, well, hey, I'll
2: kind
3: talk to you later this week.
2: You know, contrast of two programs. You know, Popkins been playing football since 1933.
3: Okay, love you.
2: Horizon just was founded in 2021. So to put that even in more perspective, we've gone to more state championship games than they've even had seasons. So we've got a veteran program, to say the least, and you've got a very young program. And as you know, usually it takes a while for younger programs to get up and on their feet. Having said that, Horizon's coming in at 2-2, and
0: Obviously we're having some microphone issues here as we try to get Roger mic'd up.
2: Horizon is coming in at 2-2, and Apopka's coming in at 1-3. So, you know, they're coming in with a better record. I think that in terms of talent wise, tradition wise, et cetera, you know, Apopka's, I think we should expect to win this game.
0: All right. And this, once again, is, I guess, maybe it will see if Apopka is getting better or if they've got a lot of work to do yet. Roger, is that fair to say?
2: Yeah, I think the thing to look for is we played a very good game last week. I mean, there's hardly any criticism of it at all, really. And that was a 21-7 victory over Olympia. Now, we did run the ball mostly. And had a very effective game running the ball. I think our play calling was very sound. Of course, we did revisit what had become our identity and hopefully won't remain our identity, but the pick six interception and inside deep inside our own territory, we had one of those again, but fortunately
4: we only had one of them.
2: That accounted for the one score that Olympia got.
0: Yeah.
2: In terms of the game, our defense played very well. We got our running game going. And, hopefully we can use that as momentum to build upon this week.
0: I loved last week you were talking. You said, because Apopka just ripped off about a 7-yard gain, and you said, it's amazing what a running back can do when you put a couple of blockers in front of him. I thought, well, that's about the size of it, right?
2: Yeah, that's amazing. It's amazing, what you can do when you don't throw short passes on your own 5-yard line or on your own 10 or 15 yard line. It's amazing what you do when you can run the ball effectively and manage the clock instead of throwing three interceptions every possession. However, these are concepts that have been around football for 100 years, but it's good that we're beginning to learn them.
5: Yep.
6: Yeah, Roger, Apopka football historically has been the ability to run the ball on everybody and stop the run on everybody, and it's nice to see them getting back to that because that will make them successful and make the success sustainable.
0: Yeah. Now,
2: well, let's hope we're getting back to it. That's another thing about the game tonight. It was an anomaly? Was it something that just, we did differently last week and will not stay with? I don't know. It's that's one thing we're to really look for tonight is will we continue the same type of tactics and strategies as last week, which were very effective, or will we go back to the passing the ball from our own 5-yard line into the flats again?
0: Now, I heard another voice there that I recognize as Derek Hicks. Derek, was that us that you were telling you loved just a moment ago? We heard you say something about you love us. You love.
3: Oh, man, I love the American Adversaries. Yep, that was me.
0: So you're going to help call the game tonight?
3: I am, and I've been so excited. I appreciate Roger having me here. I come at least.
2: Derek's 3-0.
3: 4-0.
6: Now we know the real reason.
0: Yeah, that's right.
3: I think it's 4-0. Is it 4? Anyway.
2: Don't count any games we haven't won yet, please.
3: No.
2: Please.
0: Well, it should be an exciting night. It should be a perfect night for football. I mean, the weather and everything, you think?
3: It's beautiful, perfect night for football.
0: Yeah. Joe, are you there? Is Joe Ferrero there?
7: No, I'm not here.
0: Oh, well, never mind then. What's the field look like? Did it rain? Because it rained here at the station this afternoon.
7: We didn't get a drop here. I'll tell you, this is perfect fall weather.
4: I wish we could just bottle this and just break it out every Friday.
0: All right. Well, I'm looking forward to the game. Roger, you call a great game, and the guys do a great job with the color commentary. So I'm really looking forward to a night of Blue Darter football tonight, guys. Thank you so much.
4: Mucho.
0: All right.
2: Thank you, Chris.
4: Okay, hey.
0: We'll be back.

0: with SRN News. I'm Keith Peters in Washington. President Trump this evening announcing an agreement with Greenland and Denmark to put U.S. bases on the landmass. That on Truth Social this evening. More as the details become available. President Trump says he is banning CNN, MS Now, and Politico from the White House due to what he called unfavorable coverage and threatens that more such prohibitions of media outlets could follow. Trump wrote on his social media site Friday that effective immediately, I am banning CNN, MS Now, and Politico from the White House as a result of their constant reporting fake news. On Wall Street, the Dow down by 95 points, the NASDAQ rose 104, the S&P 500 advanced 12. More details at srnnews.com.
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0: perfectly. With the stars and stripes and the eagle fly.
1: It's a big old welcome back to the show, ladies and gentlemen. The American Adversaries on Patriot Home Funding Friday. I'm chuckling here because I just tuned back into CNN. And they got a hands around the Kennedy Center rally going on in Washington, D.C., where it looks like they got hundreds of people out in front of the Kennedy Center building.
2: I think they should go inside and do that.
1: Yeah, that's right. Maybe the plaster will fall on there.
2: Yeah,
1: heads.
2: The roof will fall on them.
1: Yeah, there you go. All right, let's go. That is Pierce Outlaw. I am Christopher Hart. You got Jeff Sinis on the bridge and on the line with us now. We got the Killer Bee going to come out and buzz around with us a while. Killer Bee, Brian Blair. How come you're not at the hands around the Kennedy Center rally tonight?
3: Wow, you know, I try to stay as far as I can from those liberal organizations that are all paid to do what they're doing.
1: You might end up giving one of them a souple or suplex.
2: That stuff will stick to you like stink.
1: I'm telling you what. All right.
3: Really?
1: All right, so the big news today is Trump is banning from the White House, is what his post said. The fake news organizations CNN, MS Now, and Politico, who we paid $8 million for a subscription to Politico. Have you ever heard of such an absurdity?
2: And they still missed payroll last week.
1: Yeah.
3: No, it's ridiculous. Number one, it's ridiculous. I have no idea why we are subsidizing all these organizations. They're really NGOs. They don't belong. They have nothing to do with government, and we're subsidizing. They have nothing to do with feeding or housing people. It's ridiculous. The money that's thrown away, it's absurd. Besides the waste, fraud, and abuse, it's absurd.
1: Well, when our founders put the First Amendment in as the First Amendment, I don't think they had in mind government subsidizing the media. I think that they had in mind that the media would be free to operate on their own. Because if the government subsidizes it, you would think that it will lean toward government, which is exactly what the founders would not want to have happen in the media.
2: And exactly what has happened.
1: Right.
3: And that makes me wonder, has anybody opposed this in the Supreme Court?
1: Well, yes. You're talking about the ban? The money. I know that we have defunded, for instance, PBS and NPR, but this was passed, this subscription, as it's being called, like you're subscribed to a newspaper, local newspaper or something, was done during the Biden administration. So the money was already appropriated and allocated. So it's against the founding principles of our country. It's not a free press if the government is paying for it, if you know what I'm saying. And once again, that makes it subject to being corrupted by the government, which is exactly what has happened. The deep state government runs the media in this country.
3: Yeah, it makes absolutely no sense. But it never surprises me what the liberals do. I mean, they're so hypocritical. They cry about the same things that they're doing. They're so full of hypocrisy, hyperbole. I mean, I don't see how anybody, I don't see how we're so close in the midterms, how we have to even worry about it. It makes no sense to me. I mean, right now, I mean, as of today, we have the highest, we have the record.
1: Highest per person. Average income, I believe.
3: Yeah, highest per person income, the lowest poverty rate.
1: Yep.
3: Yeah, gas is too high. I agree, but that was by choice. You know, did we want Iran to have a nuclear weapon? Of course not. I'd rather pay higher gas prices, and I'll admit that's hurting everything, but I'll give you 20 million reasons more why the economy's hurting. When you have to feed, house, and clothe 20 million illegals, what's that going to do? It's supply and demand.
1: Well, not only that, but on top of that, you got enough of them committing fraud out there where you're talking tens of billions of dollars a year going out in fraud and criminal activity.
2: And we can't even stop it because a bill to defund Medicaid to illegal aliens failed in the Senate. And I would even go so far as to postulate that the only reason this election's going to be close at all is because the Republicans in the U.S. Senate have not done their job.
1: Right.
3: You know, I agree, Pierce. It really, that's what keeps Republicans home right there. That's what keeps them from wanting to vote. They won't vote for a Democrat, but they'll stay home just out of protest because of things exactly like that. But we can't do that. We cannot, because of some asses that we have in the Senate that, you know, wouldn't pass the SAVE Act and wouldn't do this. Of course they want Medicaid for all, because what's the number one thing they scam from?
1: Medicaid. Yep, that's right.
3: So, I mean, it's crazy.
1: Plus, it keeps them in their stable as voters or potential voters, or certainly at least to be counted in the census.
2: And I got another thing, too, I'd like to run by both of y'all. The stuff that, of course, we were on this months ago, just like usual, the Act Blue stuff that came out this week. Do you really think anything's going to be done about that? People should go to prison for that. You're talking billions of dollars.
1: Yeah, what Pierce is talking about is basically funneling money through Act Blue to make campaign donations in an illegal fashion or to avoid scrutiny.
2: In a lot of illegal fashions. Number one, running it through NGOs that was taxpayer money back to Democrats, foreign money through Act Blue, and making donations in people's names that didn't know that they were making them. In other words, pulling names out of the phone book and attributing them to the donations.
1: Well, certainly there won't be any accountability before the midterm elections, Killer B.
3: No, and if it was Joe Citizen, if it was you or me, we'd be in prison right away.
1: Well,
3: but because it's the government, and because it's especially the Democrat government, the Democrat-run government, you know, they're going to probably escape hands-free. Nothing is going to happen.
2: And you're exactly right, Brian, because that's what they put Dinesh D'Souza in jail for.
1: That's right. Yeah, he made like $1,000 or $2,000, I think, but just a couple of thousand dollars campaign donation that he should have made, and yeah, he went to jail for it. But have you ever heard of a Democrat going to jail for the same thing? I can't recall one. You might have found one.
3: Republicans.
1: Yeah, might find one at a state level somewhere or something like that. But you mentioned something about the race being close. Now, I don't know the track record of this poll, but evidently there's a Florida poll out. And Mike Gallagher was talking about it on his show on Salem this morning. And it shows that Angie Nixon and Ashley Moody are in a dead heat in the state of Florida for that Senate seat, Killer B. Can you believe that?
3: No, and I just heard Byron Donald say that Angie Nixon couldn't put two sentences together, and he's correct. Have you ever heard her speak?
1: Yeah, no, he's
3: she
1: right.
3: Can't put two sentences together that make sense.
1: But here's the thing. With the left, you don't have to, right? In my opinion, she's a dangerous politician from this standpoint. I'll draw from my own book. She's got a good gimmick going. She is the fighter for the left. You remember, she was the one that took the bullhorn and paraded up and down inside the House chamber when the Republicans passed the new redistricting map and calling them names and calling it out unconstitutional, all that. That is what the left wants to see, Killer B. They want to see somebody that's going to fight tooth and nail against the Republicans. And we've got the numbers. Ashley Moody should blow her away. But you said a lot of Republicans, they won't vote for a Democrat, but they may stay home. And if those numbers don't come out, that puts Angie Nixon within fighting distance, Killer B, in my opinion.
3: Yeah, I believe you're right. And that's why it's imperative that everybody listening to the American Adversaries right now gets out and they have to vote. I mean, it's just like you can't throw stones if you don't get out and vote. You can't.
1: Yeah.
3: Complain if you don't get out and vote. You have to vote. It's our duty. It's our civic duty. And I don't care whether you have to hold your nose and vote for somebody you don't really care for versus a communist or somebody that's going to hurt our policies in our country. You got to get out and vote no matter what.
1: Yeah.
3: And I haven't seen a good Democrat I have yet to see a good Democrat yet.
1: they're so far and few in between. They are definitely hard to find. That's for, if there
3: as
1: are any of
3: today,
1: them.
3: Let me clarify that. As of today's Democrats, there was a lot of great Democrats in the past,
1: oh,
3: and
1: yeah.
3: I mean really, really good Democrats that I trusted, liked, and I mean, look at RFK now. He's made a 180, and not really a 180, but he's. You know, he believes in America. We have to fight for the nation that's made us great, that's given us the opportunities that we have, and all these people hate our nation.
1: Well, did you see RFK Jr.'s speech at the rally last week in Dallas? I mean, it was
3: beautiful.
1: It was one of the best speeches of the whole doggone thing. And in it, he talked about how he came to respect Donald Trump. He talked about after the assassination attempt on Trump up there in Butler, Trump called him and I think he called Trump to say that he was worried about him, wanted to make sure he was okay. And Trump calls him back and says, we need to get together and we need to talk. And RFK said after they talked, he realized that all the things he had heard in the media about Donald Trump were lies, Killer B.
3: Exactly. It's all manufactured. It's all manufactured. And all the, you know, they've gotten so many people to hate him. Now, granted, Donald Trump sometimes is his own worst enemy, but he's, in my lifetime, he's the most brilliant president we've ever had. I like him. I like his sense of humor, but, you know, everybody doesn't. He's not... the presidential type guy that doesn't insult anybody. He says what's on his mind, and that's refreshing, really, to me. Just there's a lot of people that don't like honesty.
1: Yeah, I think that he would maybe retort, I'm with you, except I have to do it, and this is what I have to do to get elected. This is what I have to do to deal with the Democrats. And in a way, he does. I mean, if you remember, after he got elected the first time, 2016, and when he was inaugurated, January 20, 2017, after the inauguration speech, they all go over. And I'm talking Democrats and Republicans and Congress and the new president. They go over and they have breakfast at, I forget where it is, a special hall or whatever. It's a tradition. And Trump goes over there and there's Schumer and Pelosi toasting him and drinking with, of course, he doesn't drink, but he, you know, toasted with him. And then he makes a little speech to them. And in the speech, the Clintons were in the audience. He had just beaten Hillary Clinton. And he basically put out the olive branch. He said, you know, it was a tough fight. You're a smart woman. I respect it. And he expected that they were going to actually give him a chance to be president, Killer B.
3: Yeah, instead they get the Russia hoax and
1: yep.
3: try to put him in jail. They,
1: yep.
3: they do everything they can to...
1: Yep.
3: I mean, it's crazy how weaponized... the Democrat Party has gotten politics.
2: And, you know, they talk about Trump being the breaker of norms. Well, the Democrats have broken every single norm. They tried to do what amounted to a palace coup, lawfare, all of that stuff. The situation with COVID, the censorship, all of those were breaking norms. But yet Trump is the one who's considered by the media to be the breaker of norms.
3: Yeah, you're right, Pierce. He is. And again, he's not only intelligent, he reads people well, but he's got that showmanship in him. He's not afraid to speak his mind and to make a very educated guess at a tough decision. You know, if it's very, very close, he goes on his intuition and doesn't rely on... I'm sure he's got his own little think tank and he listens to everybody, but at the end he makes his own decision. And he's a very unique leader who is really a dynamic man. He's taken this country. I'll give you an example. This is a double example. The left is so far whacked in their messaging. They said that it was $2.3 billion that what country was it? $2.3 billion that this country took out of bonds. Well, that was the headline. They didn't say that they put it back, that they invested, took out of the U.S., out of the United States bonds to make it sound like they were vacating our great economy, but instead they put it into equities.
1: Yes, yeah.
3: That's how much they believe.
1: Yeah, you're right. They might have been in Japan or somewhere like that. You're right.
3: No, it wasn't Japan. No. It was Norway.
1: Norway, okay.
3: Yeah. It was Norway.
1: Yeah. And by the way, he just announced that there's a big deal over Greenland with Norway.
2: Yeah, they're going to sign at the UN General Assembly next week.
1: Yeah, yeah. No, but that's one of the things the media does that's so enraging is they'll take a grain of truth, or they'll tell you half the story but not the other half of the story, which changes your whole perception of what they're trying to say, right? But that's what they do. But, you know, one of the things that's always impressed me about President Trump is he doesn't change his positions very rarely. He might, you know, if you know, circumstances change or something like that. But take, for instance, you can find tapes of him talking 30, 40 years ago, talking about Iran, talking about the economy, talking about our national debt, talking about nuclear issues. And he's not changed off those positions one dime. And yet you see these Democrats changing their positions left and right now because of what they were saying during the primary that they got to run away from now in the general election. They can't even stick with a position for 6 months, for heaven's sake.
3: You're so right, Chris. I mean, it's just like tariffs. You know, he was talking about tariffs 30 years ago.
1: Yep.
3: You're so right. I mean, he says what he means, and he means what he says, and he made a great deal for our security. I mean, never before have in these turbulent times, I can't imagine Biden still as president protecting this nation. We'd be gone right now.
1: Yeah, he'd give Greenland to the Russians. That is a very strategic military speaking location for us to have the upper hand.
2: Yeah, from the top of the world as it relates to Russia and China in particular. But you know, Brian, talking about Trump's positions not having changed over, you know, 30, 40 years, and it's documented, whereas the Democrat Party changes as the wind changes, you know,
1: A lot of the Republicans, too.
2: Yeah, I always say that, you know, we as a nation have gone from being a moral nation of values to one of political opinions, and that's kind of the proof right there.
1: Killer B?
3: Oh, yeah, 100%. 100%. You know, it's kind of like AI right now. They pushed, you know, right now AI is going to destroy us, just like global warming was, just like the internet was, just like, you know, everything that's new and good for our country is going to destroy us. It's because China wants to dominate us, and Trump is smart enough. He's studied it enough. He's listened to enough people on both opinions to form, in my opinion, the correct opinion, and I'm gonna side with Trump because he's got all the inside knowledge, and he's got the best track record of anybody that I know.
1: And
3: so success wise,
1: and as you mentioned a moment ago, great instincts as well.
2: Yeah, and the situation that's going on with AI and the whistleblower and everything—that's all a work. That's a plan. That what Obama wants to do is control AI through a duopoly that they establish with the government that gives them control over the garbage in so they can control the garbage out.
1: Yeah. Now, I will qualify by saying this. I have on this show for several years now been cautioning about AI and how it could threaten our way of life. And because it basically would become it could be a super hacker that could hack into any system. And if that happens, we are very vulnerable because of our dependence on digital things. However, we've been saying this for 3 years, and now all of a sudden it's a panic, right? And so that's a distortion of the concerns that I've been expressing on this show. So I just want to put that out there. But President Trump, by the way, next week, Xi Jinping is coming here, I think, for the UN General Assembly, and he's going to meet in Washington, D.C. with Trump. They have a state dinner set up, and Sam Altman and some of the other tech giants are going to be at that state dinner with Trump and Xi Jinping, Killer B, kind of show off to Xi, you know, who, you know, our muscle, you might say.
3: Yeah, wouldn't you like to be a fly on that wall?
1: Wouldn't you, though?
3: Yeah, exactly. I think, again, he's got great instinct. He's a great leader. I think we need to put our trust in him. We elected him overwhelmingly. Look what he's done with the border. Look where the economy is heading. Unfortunately, we had a wrinkle because of Iran, but it was the right move. I'm sure history will prove that. We're paying, you know, higher gas prices, higher. Most importantly, is the diesel prices, which hurt, our goods and services and cause inflation. Yeah. But the Democrats caused inflation, and the gas prices were still even higher during the Biden years.
1: I was going to say,
3: a portion of that.
1: If you compare right now, we're much lower inflation than during the Biden and Obama years, by the way.
2: Yeah, and it's something we pointed out at the start of the show, too. The gas price inflation under Trump is because he is taking away Iran's ability to have nuclear weapons. The gas inflation under Biden is because we were freaking printing money and had poor fiscal policy. The two aren't the same.
1: And he was shutting down the oil and gas industry in this country is what he was doing. And if you remember, Barack Obama said energy prices would necessarily skyrocket under his policies. All right, we'll take a break, come back with a little bit more of the Killer Bee. Don't forget, Truth Be Told, his book, Gift Giving Season, is upon us already. And it's always a great time to get a great book. And Truth Be Told is that book. And that's Truth Be with two E's, told by the Killer Bee, B. Brian Blair. You can get it on Amazon or at thekillerbees.net. We'll be right back.
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1: We are back. We are live. It is a Patriot Home Funding Friday. Don't forget, you got Blue Darter football coming up after us. Killer B, are you concerned about the enthusiasm of the Republican Party? Because a lot of polls show, especially with the MAGA part of the party, there is a good deal of enthusiasm, more so than with Democrats. But when you look at the head-to-head polls, like, you know, Ashley Moody against Angie Nixon, they show a tight race. You see that in Michigan. You see it in Maine. You see it in Texas. Are the pollsters really just lying to us again here?
3: You know, I'm not sure, but I'm always concerned, Chris. You have to be concerned, and you have to keep pounding the message how important it is for us to vote, for everybody to vote. Anybody that you know that's eligible to vote, you need to, if it's a legal voter, you need to tell them to get out and vote. But it's important, very, very important. We can't undo all the good that's been undone. And can you imagine, they need to take some of the sound bites from some of these Democrats, what they've said, put them together and contrast that somehow going back to what Pierce said, it's these people in the Senate that couldn't pass the SAVE Act, that can't pass, no Medicare for all, and these stupid votes that they've held back on and really disenfranchised the American public.
1: Yeah, and that's what they're up to. And unfortunately, the Republicans in the Senate just couldn't get it done. But that doesn't mean we just throw our hands up and say, well, I'm done with it, because then we would be done. Yeah, I can't do that.
3: Of course.
1: Yeah.
3: Of course.
1: All right.
3: That's the message.
1: All right. Well, Killer B, thanks for being with us tonight. And we'll talk to you next week, brother.
3: Yes, sir. Thanks for having me, Chris. You guys have a great evening.
1: Always, always. And then the Friday, without the Killer B, be Brian Blair on the show. All right, you've been listening to American Adversaries on a Patriot Home Funding Friday. Blue Darters hosting the Horizon Hawks coming up here in mere moments. I'm excited about the game. I hope you are, too. In the meantime, keep loving, keep praying. Don't you give up and don't you dare surrender. And whatever you do, keep the faith and plan to vote.
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17: 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I'm Roger Franklin Williams, joined by Joe Ferraro, and tonight by Derek Hicks, president of Thompson Jewelers. We're coming to you live from Roger Williams Field on the campus of Apopka High School as our Blue Darters are about to take on the visiting Horizon Hawks. It's an interesting game for a lot of reasons, one of which is this is the first meeting ever on the football field by the Apopka Blue Darters and the Horizon Hawks. The captains are now marching to the middle of the field. Also want to let you know it's an absolutely perfect night for football in Apopka and here in Central Florida. We're glad you're joining us. 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Joe, Derek, it's great to have you joining us once again.
18: Look forward to being here. What a, like you said, what a perfect, picture-perfect night for football. The weather's nice. It's just cool. There's a great breeze. And what better place than Friday night football?
17: And we've got a great amount of fans in the stands here on the Blue Darter side. Pretty much packed.
19: Absolutely. We can actually feel a little bit of a cool breeze.
18: Yeah,
19: Joe,
18: a little
19: no fun. Rain, no lightning that Nothing. We've been having virtually every week. It's a perfect night for football. In fact, if you're not here yet, you might want to come out and join us. It's a perfect Friday Night Lights atmosphere at Roger Williams Field.
18: Yeah, there's just like you said, Joe, the stadium on the Apopka side is packed. There's a few seats left, but not a lot.
19: And there are people lining up at the ticket booth. So, once again, as I said before, Apopka coming in at 1-3, but coming off of our best game of the season, a nice 21-7 victory. It's a 7 victory over a good Olympia team at Olympia. Horizon's coming in with off of a victory as well. They defeated Cypress Creek 38-6 last week. They're coming in at 2-2. Popka will be kicking off to the Hawks. Apopka kicking off. And we'll be as we start the game, we'll be defending the north goal.
11: Pretty unusual uniforms the Blue Daughters are wearing tonight, Roger.
19: Yeah, it's a blackout night at Apopka. So all the fans and students were encouraged to wear black, and that includes the team. We've got brand new black jerseys and black pants.
18: Yeah, I've never been to a game with them in black, but usually they're traditional blue.
19: And we have what looks to be navy blue helmets with a black stripe. We'll say I'm very pleased that the numbers are very clear and easy to read.
11: You can say that for both teams.
19: Horizon Hawks, their colors are purple, orange, and white, and they look sharp as well. They're in all white. White jerseys, white.

0: by Horizon up to their own 30-yard line. Horizon begins first and 10 from their own 30. The Horizon Hawks visiting the Apopka Blue Garters. Spread formation, a wide left, a wide right. Two wides left. Jet sweep around the left end. He cuts it up and still twisting, refusing to go down, but he's going to get a gain, a yard or two.
1: I think he ran 10 yards to get 1 or 2 yards.
0: Great defense by the Apopka end over there. That was supposed to be a sweep around the left end, and there was nowhere to go, so he had to cut it back into traffic. Gain of 2, second and 8 for Horizon. Three wides on the left now in their shotgun spread formation. It's a handoff, but the play is actually blown dead before the play got off. We'll wait for the official signal.
2: Offsides against the Blue Darters.
3: At the 5-yard penalty for the spot of foul, replay it out.
0: Encroachment against Apopka, that'll be 5 yards.
3: Second and 3 now for the Hawks football, resting near the Horizon 37.
1: He might have been lined up offsides.
0: Quarterback for the Hawks is number 16, Jackson O'Rourke. And according to our roster, he's a freshman, but he's a big freshman, 6'3", 170. Three wides left, one running back with O'Rourke. It's a handoff. He's tackled in the backfield.
2: Instantly snagged.
1: Great. That was like a wall. There was no place to run.
0: Number 43 blew it up in the backfield.
2: Yeah, that's Kendrell Baker, junior defensive lineman. He was just on him like a bad habit.
1: Yes.
0: Yeah, that's what you want to see on defense for sure. That's going to be a loss of 3 on a straight run up the middle. Great play by 43 of Apopka.
3: Third down.
2: And the good thing is,
0: Central Baker,
2: that they were able to get that stopped quickly.
0: It's third and about 7. Maybe 6. Third and 6. Three wides right this time. One wide left. There's a snap to O'Rourke. He's going to throw it deep down the left. Incomplete.
2: Yeah, he overthrew his man.
1: Not a bad pass.
0: Number 21, Irish Ferrer on the coverage.
1: Actually, he just overthrew him. He broke free right at the end.
2: Yeah, the intended receiver was Garrell Woods.
1: Yep.
2: Junior, 6'1", 180 pounds. Yeah, that ball was just over his head.
0: Brings up 4th and 7 for the Hawks.
3: Eli Rubio.
0: Ball's at their own 34. They're in punt formation. Popka return man is Laster. He's standing at his own 32. Here's the punt. Nice punt. Laster takes it at the 33. He drops the ball. Ferrer picks it up. Ferrer's at the 40. Tackled at the 39, and flags are at the 49.
2: Tell you that
0: bizarre play.
2: Making some lemons out of lemonade.
0: Up by Ferrer. Laster broke a tackle, was trying to get away from the pursuit, dropped the football. Ferrer was right there to pick it up, and he gained a few yards.
2: And the penalties against the Blue Darters.
1: Blocking in the back.
0: That looked kind of like a Keystone Cops presentation. Or maybe not Keystone Cops. Chinese fire drill. More like a Chinese fire
1: there
0: drill.
1: There you go. That's more like it. Now, it'd be good if they just grind it out on the ground early and show that they dominate the line.
0: Yeah,
1: that's old school Apopka football.
0: We had great success running the ball last week. In fact,
2: penalty.
1: That was a double penalty, huh?
0: Jacavian Kemp had over 150 yards rushing last week.
3: The Apopka 29. That's going to bring up a first and 10 Blue Darters.
0: And he didn't throw a single interception. Spread formation, two wides left, two wides right. Man in motion right to left. Short pass to Collington at the 30. He's got running room, 40, 45, 50. Crosses the 50, tackled at the 48 of Horizon.
1: Great play.
2: Najir Collington, junior wide receiver. Last week had a great game. He's been having a good season all around.
0: Yeah, if we just get that play working, we'll be able to move the ball tonight.
1: Yep. No huddle. They're going no huddle. They're on the

0: line, just line it up.
1: Quarterback is number 6, Kai Goodling, the freshman for Apopka. Starts off with a completion to Collington, and Collington got about 15 yards after the catch. Ball's at the 50-yard line. Two wides left, a wide right, and a blocking back on the right. Here's another pass to Collington. Same pass. Hitch pattern. He's going to pick up 5-plus yards.
2: Out to the 45-yard line of the Hawks. Nice.
1: We ought to stay with that all night. Those are very simple passes.
3: Yes.
1: Theoretically, they're easy to complete. We know college can catch it. Collington can catch it. Keep doing it till they stop it.
3: Now they got him lined up on the other side.
1: Two wides left. Wide right. Blocking back on the right. Kemp in the backfield with the quarterback Goodling. Now we're going to have a
2: timeout
1: for Apopka. And here early in the game, we'll take a timeout. No score. 8:27 remaining in the first quarter. Apopka's got the football at the Horizon 45-yard line. We'll be right back.
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5: 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Here's Roger and Joe.
1: Welcome back to Blue Raider football. 8:23 to go, first period. No score. Apopka's got the football at the Horizon 45. Second and 5. Spread formation. Two wides left, one wide right. Goodling, quick pass to number 4. He caught it. Breaks a tackle. He's going to gain a yard or two. Gained 2 yards, maybe.
2: Yeah, about two. That's it.
3: Yeah, they were on it that time. I think they were getting ready for it. They were sitting there waiting for that play.
1: Yeah, Keon Cotton on the reception.
6: Third down and 3 for the Darters.
1: Big play already. Early in the game, a big play. 3rd and 3 for Apopka from the 43 of Horizon.
3: This guy's wide open.
1: Two wides left, one wide right, blocking back on the right, H-back. Goodling's the quarterback. Looks like he's changing the play. Looks like a lot of hesitation, and now it looks like we're going to have a delay of game flag.
2: Yep.
6: False start call against the pop.
1: False start.
6: At the 5-yard penalty.
1: So now instead of 3rd and 3, it's 3rd and 8. And I don't need to tell you, there's a big difference in 3rd and 3 and 3rd and 8.
3: You know, they're playing back 10 or 12 yards off the receiver.
1: Yeah.
3: Look at that.
6: Horizon 48-yard line.
1: 3rd and 8 for Apopka. Now we're back to the 48 of Horizon. Two wides left, two wides right. Here's a pass to the left flat. It's incomplete. Bounce about 5 yards in front of the receiver. Who was Collington?
3: It wasn't.
1: No, it was Laster. Laster was
3: way underthrown.
1: That's an example of what penalties can do for you.
3: Yes, penalties kill you. Here they were making a good drive, and they were going forward. Then all of a sudden, two penalties, costly penalties back.
1: A lot easier to make 3rd and 3 than it is to make 3rd and 8.
3: Always. Exactly.
1: Probably could have made it with one of those little quick passes to Collington. Now we're punting, or maybe, well, we're in punt formation. There's the snap. He punts it. Good punt. Very good punt. Taken at the 20 on the run by the...
3: No.
1: And then smothered by 5 Blue Darters.
3: They're all over him. Nowhere to go.
2: He was crushed at the 15-yard line.
1: Great punt coverage.
3: Great coverage, yes.
1: Number 8, Griffin, was one of
6: number
1: about
6: 3,
1: 5.
6: Christian Massenet didn't get much on that punt return because he was stopped by Blue Darters. Number 20... 19 Williams and number 26 Cameron Smith.
1: 26
6: first
1: was another one. After all that, he did gain about 5 yards. So Horizon will begin 1st and 10 from their own 25. They've had one possession. Ended up punting to Apopka. Apopka's had one possession. We have no score. 6:58 remaining first period. We're glad you're joining us.
2: It's on Horizon 20.
1: the Horizon Hawks. Now it looks like we have a change at quarterback for Horizon. Two wides right, two wides left. One running back. Man in motion left to right. Play's blown dead before the snap.
2: Yeah, that new quarterback's number 17, Isaiah Woods. He's also a freshman, 6'3", 166 pounds.
3: Big, he's tall.
2: Yeah. They're growing these freshmen pretty tall over
3: they
2: there.
3: Are, wow, he's a freshman. Wow.
1: Well, you don't see that too often, 2'6" freshman quarterbacks.
3: Nope.
1: Woods in at quarterback now for Horizon. Throws a swing pass to the right. He's got his man. He's picking up some yardage.
3: Good.
1: And he's going to be tackled, though, about the 25.
3: Looks like they took some notes from Popk on that play. Similar play.
2: He got five out of it.
6: Anaya Woods, the number one. Gabriel Woods. And on the stop for the Darters, number 26, Cameron.
1: 26 on the tackle for Popka.
2: Cameron Smith, junior.
1: Big up. Second and long, five for Horizon.
6: 10 yards in that play, second and five for the Hawks. Football down their own 25.
1: Now it looks like they have another quarterback back in there. O'Rourke back in quarterback for the Hawks. Two wides right, one wide left. Run over the left side of the line. Play's blown dead.
2: I'd imagine it was probably just a bathroom break.
3: Yeah, oh, no.
1: Horizon's had about half of their plays blown dead before the snap. Timeout for a water break. We'll take a break. 6:06 remaining first period. Apopka 0, Horizon 0. Hawks have the football at the Apopka 25. We'll be right back.
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3: Here we go.
1: Early in the game on a perfect night. 6:06 remaining in the first quarter. Horizon at Apopka, no score. Hawks have the ball first and 10 from their 30-yard line. Here's a run over the left side.
3: Slips.
2: Yeah, he
1: gained
2: sure
1: him a
2: did.
1: Yard.
3: He lost his footing. There was a little bit of opening there, but he lost his footing.
2: Yeah, his right foot just gave out.
1: Number 20 on the tackle. Yeah, blackout night at Roger Williams Field.
2: Ajean Williams.
1: A lot of fans and students in black. Blue Darters wearing all black tonight. Black jerseys. Black pants. White numbers. Dark blue helmets.
2: Yeah, that was Elijah Williams, senior.
1: Gain a yard, second and nine from the 31, Horizon's own 31. They're going to same play to the right. Yeah. Brought down by Wimberly. Great tackle by Wimberly from his safety spot.
3: No gain. They just strung the play out. Good tackling.
1: Yeah, number 23, Wimberly. He's outstanding. Normally he makes great plays in coverage and makes great tackles in the secondary. There he made a great tackle at the line of scrimmage. Third and nine now for Horizon. O'Rourke back in the game at quarterback. Spread formation, two wides left, one right. He's looking to throw. Throws deep down the right sideline. Double coverage. Incomplete.
2: Yeah, that could have been intercepted by the Blue Darters easily.
3: Yep. It double coverage.
1: Yeah, he was smothered like a blanket.
3: Great coverage.
6: Fourth down and nine for Horizon. Back deep to receive the punt.
3: Who was it?
6: Number seven, that is Jalen Laster, kicking away for the Hawks.
2: Can't make out his number.
6: Will be number 80, Eli Rubio.
1: Yeah, too bad I couldn't get either one of those guys' number.
3: 26?
1: 23 was one of them. Good coverage by Popka.
3: Yes.
1: Great coverage, actually.
3: Yeah, they went up for the ball, too, so there'd be no interference.
1: Here's a punt. Short punt. Side of his foot. bounces it to 50, takes a Hawk roll. A good roll, a great roll. It rolls to the 34-yard line of Apopka.
2: And that's good field position for the Blue Darters.
1: Short punt, long roll for the Hawks. Change of possession, and Apopka will take over now for...
3: Oh, they're saying he touched at the 50-yard line. The ball hit the side of somebody's foot.
1: Okay, they're marking it at the somewhere around the 50.
3: Oh, that's a good break for Apopka.
2: It's moments like this I wish we had film.
3: Now is where they need to drive down and get a touchdown.
1: Stay with those short passes to Collington. They haven't stopped one yet. First and 10 from the 50-yard line. Man in motion right to left. Here's a pass to Collington at the 55. Makes it to the, he makes it to the 43 of
2: the game. He got about 7 yards.
3: Yes.
2: Same play.
3: Yeah. They're just challenging Horizon to stop them.
1: Yeah, and about six of them were yards after the catch as well. Yes, Derek pointed out they're giving Collington a huge cushion out there. I mean, his corner is playing off.
3: Oh, my gosh.
1: About 8 yards.
2: They're probably going to
1: catch short passes all night long. If they
3: one at the
1: coverage.
3: Top, they're giving 10 to 12 yards.
1: Pass
3: there
1: to Collington.
3: Again.
1: He's at the 40, breaks a tackle, and he's tackled. I think they got his face mask.
3: Oh, face mask.
2: Yeah.
1: Flags everywhere.
3: Oh, that'll be a nice penalty. That'll drop him down a little bit more.
1: Good call. I mean, just keep throwing it till they stop
6: personal
1: it.
6: Foul, face mask. Call it against the Hawks.
1: Face mask penalty against Horizon.
2: I think it's number 58. Grab the face mask for Horizon.
1: Completion David, to Isaiah Collington.
2: Yeah, David Cole, senior defensive end.
6: That's going to be a 15-yard penalty.
1: 15-yard variety.
6: And the veteran chain gang will move once again.
1: Now Apopka's at the 25 of Horizon.
6: That's going to bring up another first and 10 Blue Darters.
1: Deepest penetration of the game. First and 10. Spread formation. Two wides left. Two wides right.
3: No.
2: Whistle's blowing.
1: Play's blown dead before the snap.
3: Offside,
1: now McNinney is in at quarterback.
3: Offside Horizon.
1: Popka has a new quarterback. 13 McNinney's in there.
2: Not only that, we're that much closer to the end zone.
3: Yeah, I was going to say the penalties are just driving down with penalties.
1: Two wides left, two wides right. McNinney at quarterback. Snap to McNinney, looking to throw. Throws deep into the end zone, looking for Collington.
3: No error.
1: Incomplete.
3: Way overthrown.
1: Throwing he was double covered and he overthrew him. That's fine. No interception.
3: Yep,
1: that's fine.
3: I agree. Yep, you don't want an interception.
6: Second and five for Apopka.
2: Yeah, he throws those high arcing bombs.
1: But that's okay. That gives them something to think about. That gives them something to think about. Second and 10 Apopka from the 25 of the Hawks. Two wides left, two wides right. Kemp in the backfield with McNinney. Jet sweep.
2: Oh.
1: Smothered.
3: Nowhere
1: blown
3: to go.
1: Up in our own backfield. Loss of five. Boy, they were sitting, they had a defensive man sitting there waiting for that on the edge over there.
3: No huddle. They're just going right to the line. Third down.
6: Loss in the play. Big, third and 10. For
1: big play here. Third and long. At the 25 of Horizon. Third and 10 for Apopka. It's after McNinney. He's throwing down the field to Collington. Overthrew him. Had him open at the 11. Good route. Good call.
3: Seven,
1: good route.
3: No one even covered him.
6: Fourth and 10 for Apopka. Football resting.
3: Hey, they're going for it. It looks like they're going. Looks like Apopka's going for it.
1: They're with the 25. Our kicking.
3: They need this.
1: Kicking game's not automatic by any means. Apopka going for it on fourth and 10 from the 25 of the Hawks. Three wides left, a wide right. McNinney at quarterback. Back to throw. He's going to throw incomplete.
3: Wow.
1: Kind of a trick play. It looked like he was going to pass to the right. He ran a little bit. Had number four wide open. Threw it, overthrew him. over on the left.
2: I think he should have kept running.
3: Yes.
2: He got the first down.
3: He
2: rising
3: could have.
2: Holes.
3: There was, the hole was there. He could have just kept running. It looked like it may have been a designed run, and he stopped and said something.
1: I think it was a designed pass play. Kind of exotic play there.
3: Man, that's a shame to get down that close and not get some on the board.
1: Okay, we let our defense go to work now.
2: Sometimes you can't close the deal.
1: 2:40 to go, first quarter, no score. Popka 0, Horizon 0. Hearing it all, thanks to the support of Froggers. Froggers is our friendly local neighborhood sports bar. And Froggers is always hopping with food and fun, especially on Friday night. Woods back in quarterback for the Hawks. He's going to try to scramble,
3: and
1: he's sacked.
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1: 92 on the tackle.
3: Good coverage by the secondary. There was no one open. And perfect. Perfect coverage.
2: Yeah, that's Marcus Young, senior defensive lineman. Got in there, was able to pull him down before he could do anything.
1: Yeah, that was just a bad play all the way around for Horizon. The snap wasn't very good, which upset the timing of the play. And they never got on track, and we had a man in there in the backfield. Second and 16. Hawks from their own 19-yard line. Woods back in at quarterback. They've used two quarterbacks tonight.
3: Wow. Horizon. They're unorganized. Now they're substituting somebody.
2: I think it's just a lot of miscommunication on their side.
3: Now they got second and a mile.
1: Delay a game versus Horizon. They've got second and 21.
3: Almost a mile.
1: Deep in their own territory. They're inside their 15. Back to throw is Woods. He throws to the right flat.
2: Oh.
1: Diving attempt. Might have caught it, but it's a gain of a yard. It's incomplete.
2: Yeah, I figured he might have trapped it on the ground.
3: Yeah.
2: Because that did not look smooth, like a smooth reception.
1: Number two was the intended receiver.
2: Yeah, that's Sean Guzman Jr. He's a senior.
1: And hopefully we made note of that play, because that's exactly the kind of ball that's easy to intercept.
2: He's 5'6".
3: Wow. Well, he's got to catch the ball.
2: At least that's what they've got written down.
1: Spread formation. Back to throw. Scrambles to his right. Fires down the field, incomplete. He had number 15. He had number 15 open.
3: Yep.
1: At the 23-yard line.
3: I don't think he'd have made the first down, but yeah, he could have caught it.
2: He had two blue darters in pursuit.
3: Yeah.
1: Well, great thanks. Defense once again. Blue Darter defense rises to the occasion.
3: Yep. The defense is doing their part.
6: Jalen Lester.
2: No show.
3: It kind of reminds me of Apopka and Horizon right now. Apopka definitely looks like the better team, but they're fooling around. They're letting Horizon stay in the game, and that could be dangerous. So.
2: Well, if they're fooling around,
3: absolutely,
2: it's not on purpose. It's not on purpose.
1: Horizon to punt formation. Good snap.
2: Plenty
1: high
2: of
1: short kick. It hits another Horizon roll.
3: Wow, what a great bounce.
1: And it rolls all the way to the Apopka 47. Short punt, long roll again for Horizon. Apopka will take over first and 10 from our own 47.
2: Yeah, when he kicks it, it's hitting it over end, and it's just keeping that roll down the field.
1: No score in the game. 1:17 remaining first period. Kai Goodling back in at quarterback for Apopka. Spread formation. Two wides left, two wides right. Goodling. Hands off to Kemp. Kemp's broke a bunch of tackles and got to the 40.
2: I think got a
1: 3-yard line of the Hawks.
3: Hard nose run.
2: Almost the first down, just a hair shy.
6: senior linebacker Nathan Dickinson.
2: Kind of a strange-looking play. I think Kemp just made a lot out of it pretty much all on his own.
3: He did. He was knocking people over, hard running.
2: Gained 9 yards. Kemp had over 150 yards rushing last week at Olympia, which included 2 long touchdown runs. And he had 24 yards receiving, which made him the leading receiver as well.
3: It sounds like you need to get the ball in his hand a lot more.
7: That would be the goal, or should be the goal.
2: Right now, we have an injured player timeout. We'll keep it here right now.
7: He's up.
3: He's walking away.
2: It's number 11 for Horizon. He's walking off the field.
7: Yeah, number 11. That's Jared Vassar, senior, 5'8", wide receiver.
2: So Popka has a second and one from the 44 of Horizon. Once again, we've had the blessing of good field position the entire first quarter of this game. Second and one from the 44 of Horizon. No score. Clock ticking. 44 seconds remaining in the first quarter. Two wides left, two wides right. Kemp in the backfield with Goodling. Whistles blow, everything dead.
3: Delay a game, Apopka.
6: Penalty on the field. Delay a game, called against the Blue Darters.
2: That's a big mistake.
3: We
2: have a second and one, and you get an unnecessary penalty. Now you have a second and six.
6: Yep.
2: Second and six, Apopka from the Horizon 49. Goodling, back to throw. He's scrambling.
3: Wow. Good
2: set
3: run.
2: To the 45.
7: He got the first down.
2: 40, great block by Laster in the open field. Nice scramble.
3: There's a flag.
2: Flag comes out at the 29. Boy, Laster threw a pancake block in the open field.
3: Great block.
2: To help Goodling. Nice run by Goodling.
7: That was an outstanding run by Goodling.
2: That better not be for that nice block. But there was nothing illegal about that block at all.
7: It's a bad block.
3: It's all coming back. That great run. Now you're going to have a long.
2: Derek said it best a minute ago. Popka shooting ourselves in the foot. It's a big story of the first quarter. We have a second and one in their territory, and we put together two penalties.
3: Oh, my gosh.
2: One of which negated a 15-yard run.
6: The chains will move, so they
7: first down.
6: Line of game before the penalty.
3: Oh, well, they get a first down. It was after the...
2: So their mark, the penalty apparently happened way down the field. Popka does get a first down. And that's going to be the last play of the first quarter. Apopka 0, Horizon 0. We'll take a break. We'll be right back for the second quarter. Apopka's got the football in Horizon territory. 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
7: Welcome back to Blue Darter football. Second play, first play of the second quarter is a straight handoff to Kemp right up the middle, and he got hit by four different Hawks from four different directions and almost got torn into pieces.
2: Yeah, Lorenzo Oliveira-Magurel.
7: Loss of one. Second and 11 from the Hawks 44. Pass to Collington. He's got it. Breaks some tackles. Break a bunch of tackles. He's at the 30.
6: Pass to number one, guys, here. Collington from High Goodling.
7: Nice. Brought down at the 30. Nice pitch and catch by Goodling to Collington. And then Collington broke multiple tackles.
2: Yeah, Elijah Pure, number six for the Hawks.
3: They can't stop that play.
7: Just keep feeding it to him. Spread formation.
3: Now what?
2: There's a timeout.
7: A stoppage of timeout horizon. We'll take a quick timeout with 11:21 remaining in the second quarter. Apopka with the ball at the 30-yard line of the Hawks. No score. We'll be right back.
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7: Welcome back to Apopka Blue Darter football. We're glad you're joining us on this perfect night from Roger Williams Field. Blue Darters playing the visiting Horizon Hawks, the first game ever between these two programs in football. Popka's got the ball at the 30-yard line of the Hawks. Here's a handoff right up the middle. Good push by the offensive line.
3: Yep.
7: Crosses the 25.
6: Ball game that play for the Darters.
3: Wow.
6: 22 for
3: perfect. 6 yards.
7: Kemp on the carry. 6 yard gain.
3: That's what pounded
7: keep
3: out.
7: Doing that too. Yes.
3: Oh, all sides. They had 12 men on the field. Horizon.
6: They learned on the play.
2: Well, that's good.
6: Correction.
3: Oh, they called a timeout. They had 12 men on the field.
7: Yeah, let's keep it here for this one. 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I formation. Quarterback under center, and it's Goodling. Pitch out around the right side. Kemp with the ball. Cuts it up. Breaks tackles.
3: Yeah, baby.
7: Breaks more tackles.
3: Still
7: breaks
3: going.
7: More tackles.
3: Still
7: he's still going. Going.
3: Wow.
7: Inside the 10.
3: Great determination. He is. There wasn't no arm tackling going to be bringing him down.
7: He breaks tackles almost every carry.
3: Hey, I think they're going to that run we've been talking about all night. Pound it out and just go down there and get a touchdown. No fancy play.
7: Yeah, a Popka offensive line thus far dominating in the running game. First and goal from the 8. Power eye, Goodling under center. Kemp over right guard. Had a hole. Gained a few.
3: Push him on in the end zone.
7: It's around the 5-yard line. Huge scrum.
2: Touchdown.
3: Wait a minute. Is it touchdown?
2: It is.
3: One ref said touchdown. No. The other one said down. He's down. What about on the 1-yard line?
7: It's inside the 5.
6: Timeout on the field for an injury.
7: Have an injured player. The ball somewhere around the 5-yard line, inside the 5-yard line. We'll take a quick break. We'll be right back. It's second and goal of Popka from inside the 5. 10-22 remaining first half.
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1: Welcome back to Apopka Blue Darter Football. We're glad you're here. It's the Apopka Blue Darters versus the visiting Horizon Hawks. We have no score in the game and 10:22 remaining in the first period. There's an injured player still down on the field. Apopka now has the ball inside the five-yard line of Horizon. In fact, Derek, can you see it? Looks like it's around the two, maybe.
3: Maybe inside the two.
1: And it would be a second and goal.
3: Yeah, it's around the one-yard line.
7: Yeah, because that's where all the officials are hovering over the ball.
3: Yeah, it's right there about the two, inside the two.
1: Big play of the series. Well, a couple of big plays. One was a nice short pass to Collington, and he got about 10 or 15 extra yards after the catch. And then there was another more recent great play by Kemp on a sweep around the right side. Of course,
3: but you know, I think why it's working now is they've gone to the run. The line is blowing off the Horizon, and there's massive holes. They're running hard. It's old school football in Apopka right now, isn't it?
7: That's the way, we like it.
1: And as a result of that, we've established some momentum as well.
3: Yeah. Just drive it on in. Nothing fancy. Just pound it right in for the touchdown.
1: We still have the injured player down for the Hawks. We'll remind you, reset a few things. It's a blackout night at Apopka. Huge crowd once again. Many of them dressed in black, especially the students. Football team dressed in black. Black jerseys, black pants, white numbers, and very dark navy helmets making their debut tonight. Horizon comes in at 2-2. Last week they had a very nice 38-6 victory over Cypress Creek. Apopka coming in at 1-3, coming off of a 21-7 victory over Olympia last Thursday night.
7: All right, he's up.
1: The injured player's
3: there
1: up.
3: There you go. He's walking off. Okay, Apopka pounded in.
1: I can't get his number. But fortunate, you know, the injured player walked off the field pretty briskly, actually, and didn't need any help.
7: It looked like number four, Nathan Dickinson, linebacker.
1: Second goal from the one, Power Eye. Hit in the backfield.
7: Wow.
1: No gain, maybe a loss.
3: That's all right.
7: He got wrangled by three Hawks.
3: Pounded it again.
1: Tried to go over the left side behind left guard. Got stuffed.
6: Nathan Dickinson on the charge. The Hawks on the tackle. No gain of play. Third and goal from the Horizon 1.
1: No gain. Third and goal from the 1. Power Eye.
3: Oh, somebody's off.
1: Contact along the line of scrimmage.
3: Might be.
6: Defensive encroachment called against the Hawks. Half against the goal replay.
3: There you
1: penalty
3: go.
1: Against Horizon.
6: Third and goal for Apopka on the one-foot line.
1: Third and goal from inside the one now.
3: I think the quarterback can just go in. Go in. There you go.
1: Quarterback sneak.
3: It. There you go.
1: Touchdown, Apopka.
3: Way to go.
1: Touchdown, Kai Goodling. Credit the offensive line.
3: Yep, offensive line. There you go.
7: Blue Darters. First blood.
3: There you go, first blood.
7: 9:35 in the second.
1: One of the big stories of this moment is offensive line dominating in the running game for Apopka.
7: And they absolutely dominated, Roger.
1: Apopka in kick formation. Good snap. Kick is up. It's good.
3: Boy, that baby barely went through the uprights.
1: 53 is the kicker.
7: That was about a foot.
1: Low line drive. Wasn't beautiful, but it was effective.
3: That's all that matters.
1: Put a point on the board. Yeah. 9:35 remaining in the first half. Apopka scores first. It goes up 7-0.
7: That's Jacob Rutter.
1: We'll be right back with the kickoff from Apopka to the Horizon Hawks. 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
1: Welcome back to Blue Darter Football. Here's the kickoff to Horizon. Hits at the 19-yard line and is going to go out of bounds. That'll draw the illegal procedure penalty for kickoff going out of bounds.
6: Tony Marco to the play. Kickoff goes out of bounds. The Horizon Hawks have decided to take the football at their own 35.
1: Hawks will take over first and 10 from their own 35. Popka now leading 7-0. Rourke back in the game at quarterback for the Hawks. Spread formation, three wide, stacked left. Fumble in the backfield.
3: Oh, I think Apopka's got it.
7: Apopka's got the ball.
1: Apopka football.
3: There we go.
7: Blue Darters get the ball back right around the 32-yard line.
3: All right.
1: Griffin on the recovery.
3: Nothing fancy. Just drive it in again.
6: The play recovered by the Darters and right LaMel Griffin.
7: Sorry.
1: LaMel Griffin, linebacker, number 8 on the recovery.
6: He takes over a great field position and with the ball on the horizon. 33.
1: Huge break for Apopka.
3: There you go. Let's
1: begin this drive at the 33 of Horizon. Goodling back in at quarterback. Or still in at quarterback. Spread formation. Two wides right. Two wides left. Looking to throw. Fires down the field. It's complete to number 10. He's getting yards after the catch. He's broken into the clear. He's at the 10. He's at the 5. He's inside the 5. Touchdown! Touchdown, Apopka!
7: That's closing the deal right there.
1: Aiden Bolden, number 10.
6: Aiden Bolden put 6 in the board for your blue.
1: Great catch and great yards after the catch. 33-yard touchdown play.
3: And the quarterback was under pressure, but he hung in there and made a great throw.
1: 53, the kicker.
7: Jacob Ritter.
1: That was perfect.
3: That
1: beautiful
3: was beautiful.
1: Kick. He gets style points on that one. 9:17 remaining first half. Apopka 14, Horizon 0. We'll take a break. We'll be right back. 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
1: Kickoff taken at the 13 by the Hawks. Gets it up across about the 25 and a nice tackle by number 29 of the Blue Darters.
7: Yeah, number 29, that's Cameron Medina.
6: And on a stop, first and 10 for the Hawks. Football resting on the horizon. 24-yard line.
1: Got it up to the 24. Hawks take over. First and 10 from their own 24. Three wides left. Rourke at quarterback. Here's a handoff up the middle.
3: Nowhere
1: it's tackled for
3: a wall.
1: Maybe a gain of a yard, if that much.
7: Yeah, about four Blue Darters. He couldn't get through.
1: Number 14 on the carry.
6: Ball carry number 14.
7: Yeah, that's Robert Hewitt, senior defensive back.
6: The Darters number 92. That is Marcus Young.
1: 92 on the tackle.
7: Yeah, that. Oh, Joshua Barboza. He's a junior. 6'2".
6: No gain of play. Second and 10.
1: No gain. O'Rourke at quarterback. Three wides left. Same play.
3: Wow, nowhere to go.
1: Breaks a tackle or two. Might have a yard. And then swarmed by eight Apopka players. Well, number three was one of them.
7: Number three was one that initially grabbed him and held on to him and everybody else. That's Jakendall Kemp.
1: Good pursuit. Man, our defense, yeah, we've said it a million times already this season, our defense has really been excellent this year.
3: Yes, great defense.
1: I mean, had an off night versus Winter Park, but other than that, our defense has really, really been a key foundational element of this team.
6: Third down, third and 12 for the Hawks. Football refs at their own 23-yard line.
1: Third and 12.
6: Third down.
1: Hawks at their own 22. Three wides left, one wide right, one running back. O'Rourke at quarterback. Goes to the left, flat, incomplete.
3: Ooh.
1: Covered like a blanket by Griffin.
3: Great coverage, great defense.
1: Looking for number three.
7: Yeah, Christian Massett.
1: Great defense by Popka.
3: Yep. Popka's doing their, the defense is looking strong the whole game.
1: Hawks in punt formation, trailing 14-0 at Apopka. Jalen Laster is the return man for the Blue Darters. He's standing at the 50. Punter standing at the 7. Perfect snap. End over end kick. Hits at the 40 of Horizon. Takes another great Hawk bounce.
7: Guys,
1: gets to the Apopka 46.
6: Eli Rubio punt.
1: Once again, relatively short punt. Gets a nice roll.
3: Very good. He's been getting a lot of good rolls.
7: Yeah, Eli Rubio, he's a sophomore, 5'7". He's got a good leg.
1: Popka takes over first and 10 from our own 46, leading 14-0. 7:31 to go, first half. In this first ever football meeting between the Horizon Hawks and the Popka Blue Darters.
7: We're actually witnessing history tonight.
3: There you go.
1: Hawks. Spread formation, five wides. Empty backfield. Pass to Collington. Behind the line of scrimmage. Actually, it was a lateral. And he gets up to the 47 or 48.
7: He might have got a yard.
1: McNinney back in at quarterback.
3: Kind of interesting play there.
1: Yeah, to say the least.
3: It was like a wheel route, but where he stays in the backfield, that wheel out.
7: Yeah, that was at number 44, Abishai Smith Foreman. They got the stop on Collington.
1: Second and 8, two wides left, one wide right. Blocking back on the left, H back. Hand off to Kemp. He got a yard or two up to the 49. 44 on the tackle.
7: Yeah, that's Abishai Smith Foreman again. He's a 12th grader.
3: Third down.
1: Got a yard, maybe two. Third and 7. Popka at our own 49. Third and 7. Two wides left. Two wides right. One left.
7: Flag.
3: There you go.
1: Yeah, it looked like one of our men moved before the snap, it looked like.
3: Popka.
6: false start called against the Popka.
17: That's what it was, false start.
7: Yeah, Colton Ritz, 44, comes in for the Blue Darters.
3: Well, right now they're still playing 10 and 12 yards off the Apopka receivers.
7: Jalen Lassiter comes back in. 44 comes back out.
17: Third and about 13.
3: Oh, they came up on him.
17: Third and 13. Tight coverage now on the wideouts. Two wides left, two wides right. McNinney at quarterback. Kip in the backfield. Snapped him. Play's blown dead.
3: What the heck?
6: Delay game.
3: Oh my gosh.
6: Apopka.
17: Delay a game versus Apopka.
6: Official timeout on the field for the mandatory water break.
17: We're also going to have an official's timeout with 5:50 remaining in the second quarter. Apopka leading 14-0. Apopka with the ball at our own 39 yard line. And we'll take a break. We'll be right back.
6: And a reminder, we have two.
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6: Blue Darter 39-yard line.
17: Welcome back to Blue Darter football. Popka's got a third and very long, about 16 to go. We're at our own 39. Two wides left, two wides right. McNinney at quarterback. Snap to McNinney. He's going to throw the ball down the field. Incomplete.
7: Oh.
17: Overthrew number nine.
7: Yeah, that's Navelsaint Johnson, Jr. Or Johnson Navelsaint.
17: Yeah, it's kind of a funky looking play.
6: The
17: quarterback takes it out of the shotgun. He acts like he's going to run it like it's a quarterback draw. Then he pulls up and stops and fires down the field.
3: Yeah.
17: I haven't hit it yet.
3: No.
17: Incomplete. Pop get our own 39.
7: I'm sure it worked well in practice.
3: Another whistle.
6: Penalty marker on the play. False start called against the Pop.
17: False start.
3: Oh, my gosh. A lot of mental mistakes by a Popka.
17: Yeah, it seems like we got a penalty on almost every play of that drive.
3: Yes.
17: Popka leading 14 to nothing over Horizon.
7: They need to take a breath. Relax.
17: 5:33
3: yes.
17: remaining first half.
7: Get it out of their head.
17: Looks like they got a punt block on. Here they come. Gets it off. Off the side of his foot.
3: Bad
17: and
3: bounce.
17: Doesn't take a good bounce for a Popka. It's going to be down somewhere around the 46 of Horizon.
6: First touching by the Blue Darters was near the Horizon 45. First and 10 for the Hawks.
17: So that was about
6: 45.
17: A 15 or 16 yard punt net. Horizon takes over with good field position at their first and 10 from their own 45.
3: Whoa.
17: Blackout night at Apopka. Fans dressed in black, team dressed in black. Black jerseys, black pants, white numbers. Navy blue helmets making their debut tonight. Spread formation for the Hawks from their own 45.
3: Got the freshman quarterback.
17: Woods back in at quarterback. Incomplete.
3: Oh, man.
17: Had number one. It went through his hands.
3: I think you heard footsteps.
17: Good coverage. Tight coverage by Popka.
7: Yeah, it's Gavel Woods.
6: Second and
7: 10. Number one, tender receiver.
17: Horizon has alternated quarterbacks throughout the night. They actually have two freshman quarterbacks who have been playing. One is Jackson O'Rourke, who started, and the other one is Azaniah Woods. They're both 6'3" freshmen. Woods is in there now. He's scrambling. He's looking to throw. He fires him in and finds a man at the 40, 35, 30.
3: Well, he went out of bounds. Stepped out of bounds.
17: Went out of bounds somewhere around the 30-yard line of a Popka.
7: That was a big break for the Hawks.
3: Yes. Great pass.
17: Number 15 on the reception.
7: Yeah, number 15, Sergio Tolentino, senior.
6: First and 10 for Verizon on the Apopka 40.
17: Gets the ball up to the Apopka 40. That's good enough for a first down. Nice athletic play by the quarterback Woods, Azaniah Woods, for the Hawks. Here's a pass incomplete. Ooh, great coverage.
3: Great coverage.
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